0: Last eight games, he's hitting 370 with nearly an 1,100 OPS. And on a 2-1, he swings and hits a towering fly ball to shallow left. Coming in is Honeyman. The left fielder, still standing in the sunshine, makes the catch, and the side is retired. But Drew Jones goes to the opposite field and ties the game with a solo home run. It's 1-1. Curley back to work next on News Talk 940 AM.
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0: Drew Jones ties the game with an opposite field home run here on Saturday night in Springfield. 1-1 as we go to the bottom of the second. Brian Curley, who did very well to get out of a second and third nobody out jam, allowing just one run, faces the bottom third of the lineup. Three righties, led off by Miguel Ugueto, who hacks and misses at a first pitch changeup and a beauty for strike one. Ugueto, Richardson, and Harris coming up against Curley. Was working from the stretch all the time, even with nobody on base. Former Georgia Bulldog sets and throws a fastball for a strike. 96 right at the knees of Ugueto, who was 0-for-4 with 3 Ks in last night's game. Curley, who's known as a strike thrower, he's in the 96th percentile of strike rate in minor league baseball. On an 0-2, misses down low with a curve. 1-2 on Ugueto. Here's the setup. And the 1-2 pitch. Swing and a cracked line drive to center. This will get down on a hop in front of Jones again. So the second inning starts the exact same way as the first did, with a left center field line drive single for a Cardinal. All right, the third hit for Springfield against Curley here, who in his last start with Hillsborough before he was promoted gave up 12 hits in 5 innings. Was kind of a limp to the finish line in his Hillsborough career for Curley. But with Ashton Izzy promoted to Reno, he was the one that made the most sense to be promoted here to Amarillo, obviously given his pedigree and his metrics. As the pitch is way inside to Trey Richardson, who holds the hands in tight for a ball. Richardson facing Amarillo for the first time this season, and this is the 11th game these two teams have played. Here's the setup, the 1-0. It's a cutter low, 2-0. Curley works from the center of the rubber. His set and his 2-0 pitch is another line drive pulled down the left field side. This is a fair baseball running to the corner. And the wave is on around third for the runner, Ugueto. Relay throw comes home from Turin. It's late. Now they've cut it off. And they'll throw to third. And they missed him there. Safe is Richardson. He gets third base because he sweeps around the tag of Luis. And Springfield has taken the lead right back here. It's two.

0: 2-1 Cardinals on a couple of hard hit baseballs again to start this inning. This ball just ran forever into the corner and took Franco a hot second to get to it. Ugueto runs well. He made it home. The throw got cut off, and McLaughlin did the exact right thing that you want your first baseman to do in that situation, knowing that they didn't have a chance to get Ugueto at the plate. And then through to third, but Luis just wasn't in good tagging position. Richardson clearly did get around the tag. So he's at third with nobody out. The infield is in for the right-hander Dakota Harris. Sees a first pitch slider way outside for ball one. Harris, who this season has nearly a 1,400 OPS against Amarillo. Sees a 1-0. Bounces it foul towards the Sadis visiting third base dugout where our friend Javier Colina picks it up. Coley on the top step. Richardson at third and the infield in. The pitch is a fastball punched right in there. 96 with a sinker, and it's 1-2 on Harris. It's 2-1 Springfield. They've struck right back here. The bottom of the lineup has gone single, RBI double. And now Curley hunts his first K on a 1-2 pitch. He gets Harris to guide a ground ball to shortstop. Tureen looks the runner back to third and throws Harris out at first. As Richardson took a couple steps towards home, but quickly thought better of it. Good job by Tureen there to get Harris and hold the runner at third. And there's one out now. This is kind of the same situation that Curley was in the first, and as we said, he did well to give up just the one run. Now with Travis Honeyman coming up, top man in this lineup, he's going to have to work once again. The infield still in behind him with one out. Curley setting up with one on the pitch clock, lifts his leg and throws a fastball outside. 96 for ball one. Everybody on the dirt right now, infield-wise for Amarillo. Left side guys a couple steps further back than the right side. As here's Curley's 1-0, wave and a miss. Great cutter there right at the knees. So we've seen the fastball, the sinker, the cutter, the slider, and the curveball. I think sometimes a four-seam fastball and sinker will register as two different pitches in the StatCast system, even though they are the same pitch. The 1-1 is lifted foul towards the seats. 1-2. Curley could use a K here. He had 90 of them in 69 and two-thirds in Hillsboro. And his first AA one would be well-timed here. Here's the set. Curley drives home on a 1-2 and struck him out with a curve. There it is. Curley's first Sod Poodle strikeout, trying to limit the damage once again to just one run here in the second. It's a strikeout brought to you by Optimum. Don't worry, fans, you haven't missed your chance to get Optimum's blazing fast internet speeds now at our best value. 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That is a nasty pitch. And there's two down now. Infield backs up for Raniel Rodriguez. Top prospect for the Cards. Doubled his first time. And this time swings and hammers a ball foul straight back. That sweet level to my right here is just getting absolutely peppered by baseballs. Send one our way, guys. Slightly offset towards third in this beautiful, pristine visiting radio booth here at Route 66 Stadium. The 0-1. Swinging a ground ball to shortstop deep in the hole. Tureen sets up, fields on the backhand, throws across to first in time. Side retired, and once again, Curley leaves a man at third. Cardinals take the lead. It's 2-1 Springfield going to the third on News Talk 940 AM.
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5: Well, the Sod Poodle offense answered a Springfield run from the first. They're going to try to do so again from the second, as it's now 2-1 Cardinals going to the visiting third here on this hot and muggy but still sunny Saturday night here in Missouri. The second game of the second longest road trip of the season for Amarillo. 9 games in a row away from Hodgetown out of the break. The middle game of 3 here in Springfield, and then we'll make the longest trip that you can make in the Texas League from Springfield to Corpus Christi for the second leg of this trip. As Connor Jerpy throws a first pitch fastball for strike 1 to Junior Franco. So we're underway in the top of the third. 9-1 and 2 coming up for Amarillo. Franco, Tureen, and Youngblood. The 0-1 is a breaking ball that sweeps right in there to Franco, who probably was the offensive MVP of last night's game for Amarillo. A pair of doubles and 4 knocked in a 4-run Sod Poodle victory. 9-5 was the final. He had the bases-clearing double that turned 3-6 on the top of the first last night. Down at 0-2, he sees the sweeper outside. A good leave left on left. Lefties in Connor Jerpy's so far pretty brief professional career do not have an extra base hit off of them. The 1-2 is outside. 2-2. He's given up in total 13 hits. Lefties are 13-92 against him. All 13 singles. So a 141 batting average and a 141 slugging percentage for the lefties. On a 2-2, Franco sees a fastball called strike 3 on the outer edge. That's the 5th strikeout for Jerpy, the first trip through the Amarillo lineup. He's got a high strikeout rate in his career, and that's part of the reason why the Cardinals have kept him on the 40-man roster despite being hurt for so much of his career. It's a first-round pick in 2022 that's thrown just over 100 career professional innings. As Christopher Tureen sees that same sweeper in tight to the righty for ball 1. Tureen led off the baseball game with a 105-mile-per-hour single right between short and third. Sturpy throws a 1-0 pitch. Tureen sees the fastball right on that inside edge painted for a strike. It's 1-1 on Tureen, who's hitting 250 on the season. On a 1-1, sees the changeup down at his shoes for ball 2. It was Drew Jones' solo home run in the top of the second that put Amarillo on the board tonight. Jones has hit 4 home runs this season, 2 of them in this ballpark. 2-1 pitch, way outside, flying to the backstop as Jerpy lost the grip on a cutter. I mean, it's sweaty down there, 63% humidity with temperatures in the upper 80s. I took a couple lap walk around this ballpark about an hour before first pitch and was just drenched in sweat before I took 3 steps. On a 3-1, Tureen, cue shots a 3-hopper ground ball to his counterpart, Jesus Baez, who scoops it up and throws to first across in time. Tureen mishit a changeup there and a great pitch for Jerpy. There's 2 down here in the top of the third. For the lefty, Trent Youngblood coming up, who ultimately on the 9th pitch he saw from Jerpy his first time struck out chasing a sweeper away. Fouled off a bunch of tough two

0: strike pitches, but was ultimately a strikeout victim as he sees a fastball outside for a ball this time. Youngblood now 1-for-5 to start his Sod Poodle career in his second game. Also has a walk. Here's the 1-0 pitch. Outside again with a heater. Ball two. As they slightly shift the left-handed hitter to pole. Shortstop Baez up the middle. Richardson and Ortiz on the right side swung over towards the line. Here's the 2-0 pitch. It's the slow breaking ball at 77 that front doors Youngblood. Left on left. Sturpey's now thrown 51 pitches. We expected him to throw 55, so this will be the end for him. His 2-1 is way upstairs, ball three. Right-hander Dominic Picone throws in the Springfield bullpen. 3-1, hitter-friendly count for Youngblood, and the pitch is a fastball right there. It's a pitch you might want to see him offer at on 3-1. Now it's 3-2. Chirpy sets up. This was his last hitter of this game. Here's his 3-2 pitch, and it's outside, ball four. Youngblood takes a sweeper away. And we'll walk to first for a two-out base runner here in the top of the third. And we'll see if Patrick Anderson, PA as they call him here in Springfield, takes the walk. But Picone just started warming up. That was the 54th pitch, so maybe he'll get one more batter here. I guess the rule is you can't start a new batter after 55. So one pitch short of that, he does get to face Demetrio Crisantes, who sees a first pitch fastball and hacks at it. Foul tips it off the catcher Rodriguez for strike one. Crisantes got jammed on a fastball his first time and rolled over softly to first base. Top ranked prospect on this Sod Poodle team is ready for Jerpy's 0-1. And he fouls it back to the top of the netting right behind home plate. He's seen two fastballs and it's 0-2. Crisantes just 9-for-41 here in July, under a 600 OPS after an all-world first month of AA in June. But two hits and two walks last night, hopefully things turning back positive for him. On at 0-2, he sees the sweeper and pulls it foul on the ground towards the far edge of the Saudi third base dugout where Ramirez runs through the signs down there with his bright red Nike spikes, or not spikes, sneaks. See if Youngblood tries to go here on 0-2 with two down. Short lead off of first, and the pitch home is off the hands, fouled back again. Well, these fastballs are 91, 92. That's low-end velo to what these guys are used to seeing, so not generally going to be blown away by a fastball in that spot. See what he goes with to Crisantes here on an 0-2. And he went back to the changeup and got a swing and a miss. Down at the knees for strike three. A two-out walk doesn't hurt Jerpy. His day will be done after three innings of one-run ball. And it's 2-1 Springfield on News Talk 940 AM.
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2: Well, Brian Curley has done a very nice job in his first couple innings to limit damage. Cardinals have scored single runs in each of the two against him and lead the Sod Poodles 2-1 here as we go to the bottom of the third. But this time around, let's try to not give up hits to the first two guys of the inning. That's what's happened in each of his first two AA innings, but he's done a good job to limit it and faces 3, 4, and 5. Jesus Baez digs in and sees the first pitch fastball low and away for ball one. This is News Talk 940 AM. I am Eric Bach, and we are so glad to have you in on a Saturday. Hot and sticky and muggy here in Springfield for the middle game of this three-game post-All-Star break series. The 1-0 pitch is down to the dirt. Well, Baez was a key out that Curley got in that first inning. With runners at second and third and nobody out, he got him to pop out to first, and that allowed him to only allow the one run to score instead of multiple. His 2-0 swing and a deep fly ball to left, but not deep enough. Franco's settled in front of the track, and now he comes in and makes the catch. So Baez is 0-2. And our Blueprint to the Bigs report is brought to you by Yellow House Machinery, your local John Deere construction equipment dealer for over 60 years. Nothing runs like a deer. D-backs number 24 prospect Ivan Luciano went 3-for-5 with a double and two knocked in last night in single-A Visalia's 10-2 win over Fresno. The catcher has 10 hits, five of them for extra bases, in his most recent five games. It's your Blueprint to the Bigs report brought to you by Yellow House Machinery. Here's Daniel Ortiz now, taking a first pitch slider right through the front door for strike one, right on right. As Curley seemingly settled in a little bit. He's set down now four straight after the first two reached in the second. His 0-1, swing and a miss, and a huge looping swing on a big curveball for Curley. That curveball might be the best swing and miss pitch he's had so far tonight. And it's 0-2. Here's the set. Curley throws home and just missed outside. Went with the curveball again, but Ortiz leaves it. He drove in Springfield's first run with a sack fly to right. Easily could have been a base hit, but it was a great sliding catch and right by Youngblood. Now he'll call time before the 1-2 pitch. As the scouting report on Curley coming in was that he has this big pronounced windup with nobody on base, but he's thrown from the stretch the whole time. It's 1-2 is hit hard foul, wide of third. A foul ball brought to you by Country Auto Group. Down the line, Franco will have to collect it. He'll toss it to a fan on the berm. Oh yeah, that's his second time out. He called time again for the second time, and he's out. It's an automatic strike three. It was, and Ortiz can't believe it, but it totally was. It's a second disengagement. You only get one as a hitter. You can't call time out more than once during a plate appearance, and Ortiz is just like baffled. That's a basic rule. Both umpires at home plate and third had two timeouts, and he did. He definitely called time twice, and that's not a popular call in the Springfield dugout, but it certainly is the right one for Shane Sullivan. So Curley gets his second strikeout on a disengagement violation, and there's two down now for Won Bin Cho. Korean sensation checks the swing and did not go, they say. Appeal to Brooks Pritchett down that third base side. He's the third base umpire. It's 1-0 on Cho, who reached on an error his first time. It's Curley's 1-0. Swinging a ball lifted foul right

0: my left. Oh, it bangs off the suite level and heads right back down into the seats. Here's the set, the 1-1. Fastball bounced down to the dirt to Cho. Here's the set for Curley. His 2-1 to Cho is a fastball hammered in the air again to center, but Jones is there. And relatively deep right center, he makes the catch. Side retired, a 1-2-3 third for Curley, and he's set down now six straight. 2-1 Cards going to the fourth. This is News Talk 940 AM.
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0: So starter Cooper Jerpy's night is done as expected after right around 60 pitches here as we go to the top of the fourth. Our call to the bullpen is brought to you by Rosa's Cafe and Tortilla Factory. With Springfield leading Amarillo 2-1, it's the right-hander Dominic Pincone on to throw for the 27th time this season for the Cards. Pincone, 25-year-old right-hander, throws his first pitch to Hansel Luis, who jabs it foul on a bunt. It hits just below the booth up here over the netting for strike one. The man from Garnet Valley, Pennsylvania, pitched collegiately at St. Joseph's and signed just over a year ago as an undrafted free agent by St. Louis. His ERA is north of 8 this season. Pitch to Luis is a fastball inside. As it's 4-5 and 6 for Amarillo, chasing a run here as we've started the middle innings on Saturday night. Here's the set in the 1-1. Swinging a little flare back of shortstop. Baez on the move, and the shortstop does drift back to short left center and make the catch. Well, he started pretty flat-footed there. It was not the best jump on that baseball for Baez, but it wasn't far enough away from him to really matter. And Luis is out. He's 0-2 today. Now here's Ben McLaughlin, but the final line on the starter, Jerpy, goes three innings, allows two hits, one solo home run to Drew Jones, walks one, strikes out six. Not too bad. Here's Ben McLaughlin seeing a first pitch slider for strike one. McLaughlin was a strikeout victim of Jerpy's his first time. Left on left. The 0-1. Way inside. Jones on deck, hit an opposite field home run onto the roof of the batting cages and clubhouse down the right field side here. Formerly Hammonds Field, Ben shoots a foul ball straight back to the netting, and it's 1-2.

0: Cohn from the center of the rubber with his black glove right in front of his chest. He throws his 1-2. McLaughlin again skewers a slider foul. And a foul ball brought to you by Country Auto Grill. But already, six strikeouts for Amarillo hitters. They only had five in total in the game last night. 9-run, 12-hit output. A little bit of a slower start, just two hits so far today. Here's the 1-2. Swing and a miss. McLaughlin chased a high heater for strike three. There's quickly two down here in the fourth with Springfield leading 2-1. Well, this is the 11th game these two teams have played this season, and the season series deadlocked 5-5. Springfield coming in has outscored Amarillo by just five runs and overall has posted a little bit better offensive numbers just because of their three games of obliteration at Hodgetown to start the season. As Jones sees a first pitch curveball at the top shelf for a called strike one. Hit his fourth home run of the season off the lefty jerpy to the opposite field. Two of the four have come right here in Springfield. The 0-1 swinging another ball roped foul. First base side. The count is 0-2 on Jones. Well, they just got done interviewing Liam Doyle, the last first-round pick for the Cardinals, and tomorrow's scheduled starter for Springfield opposite Daniel Egan. The 0-2 is outside to Drew. A slider misses by quite a lot. It's 1-2. Jones off to a 4-for-5 start in this series, and on a 1-2, he sees a fastball that just missed away. Good leave on a sinker. 2-2 on Drew's, got the long red sleeve on his right hand, red and white batting gloves as he waves it back and forth next to his right ear. The 2-2 pitch. Swing and another ball sent in the air, right field side. This is threatening the foul pole, and it's outside of it, landing at the far edge of the Springfield bullpen, way down in the corner there. Drew has flexed the opposite field pop here, but it's just a long strike, and it's 2-2. The center fielder, Ugueto, plays way back and takes about four steps towards right center. Jones has shown gap-to-gap power, and on a 2-2, he sprays a ball to shortstop that gets under the glove of Baez. Drew hustles around first but will stay there on a little lob shot that Baez tried to catch in the air. He whiffed on it on that low, shorter hop, and on a curveball off the end of the bat, Drew Jones, I think, will have a base hit. We'll see how they rule it. Just kidding. E6. Well, if they gave McLaughlin an error earlier for the ball hit 103 by Cho, I guess they got to give Baez an error there as well. Either way, Drew's at first base with two down in the fourth for Jesus Valdez. Now he runs for second. Pitches a fastball called a strike, and Jones slides safely across to second with his 21st bag of the year, brought to you by McDonald's. Drew has been making things happen recently in the base running game. He's into scoring position as the tying run with Amarillo down 2-1 here in the fourth. So the pitch to Valdez is cracked to third, caught by Harris. That ball was touched at 107 off the bat for Valdi, but unfortunately right at Harris, and the side is retired. 2-1 Springfield going bottom four. This is News Talk 940 AM.
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Ryan Curley has settled in quite nicely here. He set down six Cardinals in a row after allowing single runs in each of the first two innings. Springfield 2 and Amarillo 1 here as we go to the home fourth. For Curley, 47 pitches in to his first double-A start. He'll face three righties, led off by Zach Levinson here in the home fourth, who hacks and misses at a first-pitch curveball for strike one. Well, that curveball's been the best swing and miss pitch for Curley, who doesn't have a walk, only has two Ks. The 0-1. Way upstairs, bends Levinson back off the plate. Levinson was the guy that came up with runners at the corners in the first inning, and he bounced out to third. It was a big spot for Curley. He got the out that he needed. The 1-1. Swing and a foul tip. Barriga catches a fastball, and it's 1-2. This is Levinson's second game back after a nearly month-long stint on the development list for the Cardinals. He wasn't hurt. He just wasn't on the active roster. This is a pop-up. Straight back and into the seats out of play. And a foul ball brought to you by Country Auto Group. It is one ball and two strikes. As the sun is starting to set, we started 30 minutes earlier than yesterday. The 1-2. Curveball outside, 2-2. Entirety of the infield shaded now. Jones in center still standing in the sunshine, as is Youngblood in right. Franco starting to be shaded by the trees beyond the berm. 2-2 is a little tapper foul towards the third base dugout. Donis Perez will pick it up. Hopefully he's close to returning from the 7-day IL with some left pitching elbow soreness. It's also part of the reason why Curley's here, because the Saudis lost not one but two starters in the last couple weeks as Levinson hammers the ball to left. Franco's on his way back and he won't get it. One hop off the left center field fence. Jones collects and tosses it in. It'll be a leadoff double for Levinson. Back to the pattern. Curley's allowed leadoff base hits in now three out of his four innings. So that's a 100-mile-per-hour double for Levinson, his ninth of the season. So he got a sinker on the inside edge and crushed it on one hop off the warning track to the wall. Now here's Miguel Ugueto, who has one of those leadoff hits. Single to lead off the second, and he scored the go-ahead run for Springfield. And the pitch is a slider through the front door for strike one from Curley. Here's the set. The 0-1. It's outside with a curveball. Lots of curveballs so far for Curley. Curley, born in Virginia, started his collegiate career in the Commonwealth at VCU. Beautiful Richmond, my offseason home. The 1-1 is a fastball that gets away from Barriga. Runner's going to third, throws there. Levinson is out. How about that? Barriga, cat-like reflexes, chasing down the baseball and cutting down the leadoff double. Levinson got greedy, but that baseball just didn't get far enough away from Barriga to really think about it. Well, he did think about it and paid the price. Luis right there on the tag. Tried to take the extra base, but just didn't have the jump nor the read. So there you go for Curley. Leadoff double erased, and his 2-1 is popped up into the seat straight back of home. 2-2. And the set. Curley from the center of the rubber takes a big breath and throws home. And Ugueto guides a base hit down on the grass into right. He's 2-for-2 after an 0-for-4 three-strikeout game

last night. And that makes that decision for Levinson that much more important, because he probably would have been able to score on that base hit if he were still on base. So once again, for the third time in four innings, the first two guys of an inning have a base hit against Curley. But so far, no damage done here in the fourth in a 2-1 game. Here's Trey Richards.

0: Jones straight back and deep in center. Youngblood and Franco, the two corner outfielders, squeeze towards the middle. A lot of room down each foul line. As the runner goes, Curley steps off, throws back to second, and they've got a second out on the bases in this inning. Ugueto caught. He left early. Curley changed his pacing and then just was easily able to step off, threw a strike to Crisantes at second, and both outs in this inning made on the bases for Springfield, and both were out by a mile at third and second. And there's two down now. And the 1-1 pitch comes home to Richardson now. Slider too tall. It's the cutter, actually. 2-1. I mean, this is pretty unbelievable. Pickoff 1-4 if you're scoring at home. And the pitch is waved at and missed. There's the cutter again. And it's 2-2 now with the bases clear and two down. The Cardinals leading the Saudis 2-1 here in the bottom of the fourth. Curley's 2-2. Down in the dirt. Barriga slides and stops it. He's now thrown 63 pitches. Told before the game that his limit will be around 90 for his first start. He's thrown 92 pitches in two separate starts this season in Hillsboro, so... And he also hasn't pitched in 10 days. His last start with the Hops was July 8th. So he's fresh, and his 3-2 is waved at and missed. Strike three. Gassed him up at 97, top shelf. His third K and second straight zero. It's Springfield 2 and Amarillo 1 going to the fifth on Newstalk 940 AM.
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0: We go to the fifth here on Saturday night in Springfield. Good ball game, 2-1 Cardinals over the Saudis here. So our call to the bullpen is brought to you by Rosa's Cafe and Tortilla Factory. Guy that knows a thing or two about pitching in Springfield, Missouri, Brant Thompson takes over on the mound. I pitched at Missouri State, which is, 2.5 miles from here. He throws a first pitch strike to Alberto Barriga on a cutter. As it's 8-9-1 for the Sod Poodles. Lone Amarillo run, a Drew Jones solo blast in the second. Saudis have just two hits. As Barriga cracks a pop-up foul on the right field side. And a foul ball brought to you by Country Auto Group. Into the seats it goes. And it is 0-2. Barriga, Franco, and Tureen coming up against Thompson. The pitch is a check swing, and he did go, they say. Barriga went around, says Theo Arendt, down the first base side for strike three. And that already is 8 strikeouts for Cardinal pitching here. So Pincone only gets the one inning. Thompson

0: who's been back and forth between double and triple A this season, makes his 12th appearance for Springfield and throws a fastball for strike one to Junior Franco. He's made 11 appearances here in the Texas League and 6 appearances in AAA with Memphis. The 0-1 is upstairs, and it's 1-1 on Franco, who struck out looking his first time against the starter, Jerpy. The pitch is a check swing down in the dirt. He did not go. So Thompson has a 5.20 ERA in 45 innings for the Cardinals. 8 starts, 3 relief appearances, 56 Ks and 21 walks in those 45 innings. And the opponents hit 241 against him. And his pitch is in there, a fastball, 2-2 on Franco. Well, he's been much better as a reliever, an ERA sub 1. He's allowed 1 earned run in now 11 relief innings compared to 25 earned runs in 34 innings as a starter with Springfield. So this has been a role he's been much better in this season. So he throws his 2-2 that bounced about 4 feet in front of the plate and chest blocked by Rodriguez. And it's 3-2 on Franco with one out, top of the fifth. Amarillo trailing 2-1. So complete the second trip through the Sod Poodle lineup. The leadoff man, Tureen, on deck. Thompson's 3-2. Here's a ground ball. Rolled through the middle. It's a base hit. Franco has his third hit of the weekend. The ball hit 100 off the bat. 2 doubles and 4 knocked in yesterday. And a hard hit ground ball single here in the fifth. It's just the third Sod Poodle knock. Singles for Tureen and Franco and the Jones home run. Now here's Tureen again starting the third trip through. The pitch is a sinker on the inside edge for strike one to Tureen. Singled through the pole side in the first, stole second, but was ultimately left at third, and then grounded out to short in the third. It's now 1-for-7 to start the series. The 0-1, runner goes, he shows bunt, pulls it back, throw is in time on the bag. People just keep making outs on the base paths in this game. 2 outs made by Cardinals. Are the Cardinals in the last half inning, and now Franco caught stealing. And the single quickly erased. The pitch to Tureen is down in the dirt. It's 1-2. Here's Thompson throwing home a 1-2. It's down in the dirt. Seventeenth round pick for the Cards in 2024 out of Missouri State, Brant Thompson. Throws home his 2-2. Tureen lifts it foul. It's originally from Minnesota, from Eden Prairie. Transferred to Missouri State from North Iowa Area Community College. It was 2-time first team all-conference with the Bears as that ball's drilled foul straight back. He was only here in Springfield with Missouri State for 2 seasons and was first team all-conference both years. It's the pitcher of the year's junior season. It's 2-2. Check swing. Yes, he did strike 3. Tureen slams the bat down, may have broken it in frustration. 2 Ks and a 0 in the fifth for Thompson. It's Springfield 2, Amarillo 1, halfway home on Newstalk 940 AM.
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Into the fifth inning goes Brian Curley in his Double-A debut, and he's done a nice job after a rocky start. Allowed single runs in his first two innings, but has posted 2-0 since then. Bases 9-1-2 here in the home fifth. The Saudis trailing the Cardinals 2-1. As the pitch to Dakota Harris is flared into left, and this, you know it, it's going to get down on two hops in front of Franco. So now, out of the five innings, Curley has allowed the leadoff man to get a base hit against him in four of them. And the other three times before this inning, the second guy got a base hit as well. So that's where we hope he can improve here. So that's the seventh hit for the Cardinals here. So they got a couple of runs against Curley in the first two innings, but nothing much happening here since then. There's Travis Honeyman, now the leadoff man, who singled and scored the first run in the first and struck out in the second. Right on right, the pitch is outside for ball one on a slider. Here's a set, and the 1-0 pitch down in the dirt. Blocked by Barriga. Pretty good Saturday night crowd here in Springfield. Not quite as many people as we saw last night. Nearly 5,000 in the house for the Friday night game to the return of the post-All-Star break. And there goes Honeyman, a line drive and a base hit into right as Harris will turn second and stay there. So the pattern stays true. Curley now, in five innings, has allowed the first two guys to get hits against him in four of the five. So really, it's kind of a miracle that he's only allowed the two runs on eight hits now. That ball drilled 101 off Honeyman's bat the other way. And here comes pitching coach and today's Amarillo National Bank pregame show guest, Gabby Hernandez, who said he was very excited to have this opportunity to coach Curley directly. Saw him a lot in spring training, and it's a guy that this organization really likes and thinks can be either a good back end starter in the rotation at Chase Field eventually, or potentially, they're not saying this, I'm saying it, maybe could be a reliever depending on how his career plays out. Now here's Raniel Rodriguez, the top prospect for the Cardinals, with two on and nobody out, trying to add on to this one-run lead, and he swings and fouls the first pitch back off the mask of the home plate umpire Shane Sullivan, who takes off the helmet and has to kind of reconfigure his mask here. I mean, that just hit him right in the face, which is, of course, why these guys are wearing those masks back there. So Shane put his to good use on that one. Seems like he's okay. Here's the set, and Curley throws home an 0-1. That's fouled off the end of Rodriguez's bat, rolling towards the on-deck circle. And it is 0-2 as the Amarillo bullpen starts to work. Expect to see the A-team tonight. Josh Groves and Sandro Santana are both likely to pitch tonight. When you're on MLB Network, you got to roll the A-team out there. 0-2 is a third straight ground ball base hit. Wave on for Harris around third. Youngblood up with the ball, throwing to the plate, not in time. It's cut off.

0: Three straight singles for the Cardinals here against Curley in the fifth. They've got now 9 hits off of him, and they lead 3-1. Rodriguez guides another through. He continues to torment Sod Poodle pitching this season. 2 hits last night, 2 hits tonight, 10 hits in the week we were here back in June. 4 of those 10 for extra bases, so he has seen the Soddies well as he's really coming into his own in his first double A season. Jesus Baez swings and misses at Curley's first pitch for strike one. They're at the corner still with nobody out. Curley's now thrown 73 pitches in his first double A start. The 0-1 is a front door curveball right there, and it's 0-2. Baez will call time. He's 0-2. Pop out to first and a shallow fly out to left. Here's the set. And the 0-2 is a bouncer foul. It is Sandro throwing right now. We were told before the game, roughly, that, you know, obviously you have to adjust to what is happening in the game and can alter the plan, but I thought it was going to be Groves first and Santana second. The 0-2 is hammered foul at 101, right behind the backside of the runner, Honeyman, standing in foul territory at third. Been some close calls down that third baseline tonight for Springfield hitters. Groves is also getting his body loose out there. He's still learning how to be a reliever. Of course, he was a starter for the first month and a half of the season as Curley throws a pickoff to first that's off the glove of McLaughlin, rolling for a mile down into foul territory as the runner Honeyman is in. 2 bases for Rodriguez. He goes first to third. And Curley finally sees his dam break here in the bottom of the fifth. It's 2 runs home already for Springfield, still with nobody out and a third guy at third. It's just a unforced error there. I mean, it wasn't the worst throw you've ever seen. That's probably a ball you'd like to see McLaughlin catch, but either way, it'll go down as E1. The pitch is popped up on the infield towards second. Crisantes with the infield in makes the call on the dirt and drifts back and makes the catch. It's a good job by DC to stick with it there, playing a little bit out of position with the infield in. And they officially have gone E1, which, I mean, that's really the only way you can score that, even though it probably should have been caught by McLaughlin at first. But that'll be the end. With Ortiz coming up, Colina's going to make the walk out of the third base dugout to get Curley out of this game. It wasn't without positive, that's for sure, but he does ultimately give up 9 hits and 4 runs with a fifth runner responsible, his responsibility at third. So Santana's going to come in, Curley's going to go out. We're going to tell you about Sandro coming in next on News Talk 940 AM.
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0: Our call to the bullpen here in the bottom of the fifth is brought to you by Rosa's Cafe and Tortilla Factory. In a 4-1 game, Cardinals lead the Saudis. It's time for Sandro Santana, and what days those are. The young left-hander, 21 years old from the DR from Barahona, has thrown 9 2/3 scoreless innings with 14 Ks, no walks, and only 4 total hits allowed. This guy is electric factory. And he faces Daniel Ortiz, left on right, and the first pitch is hammered foul. He throws a slider to the inside edge, and Ortiz pulls it about 100 feet outside of the pole for a long and loud strike one at 108 off the bat. This is a great spot for Santana to try to keep a man at third with one out. And the pitch is upstairs. That's a changeup at 91 for Santana, who really is one of the best pitching prospects the Diamondbacks have in their org. And he's a guy you've never heard of before this season. The 1-1. Fastball low. And it's 2-1. This is Santana's 7th appearance with the Saudis. He's 2-0. He's inherited 2 runners. One of the two has scored. Now he's inherited 3 runners. Trying to keep Rodriguez at third base with the infield halfway in behind him. The 2-1. Swing and a miss. That is a wicked slider. Left on right at the back foot of Ortiz. And it's 2-2. Well, I love Colina and Gabby getting him into this situation to see if he can leave this guy at third. This guy's probably the best arm this ball club has. His 2-2 is a fastball away. 96 with it. 3-2. Remember, he doesn't have a walk. 14 Ks, no walks in 9 2/3. And now he sets up from the first base side, drives home on a 3-2 and lost him. Ball 4 outside, so first time for everything, but not the worst time to have a walk, because that can set up a potential inning-ending double play here with Juan Bencho coming up, the lefty, which of course Santana is just devastating to both lefties and righties, but lefties this season have just 4 total hits against him. They have a 363 OPS on base plus slugging. 363, runner goes, pitch is swung at and missed. Barriga's going to throw through. They cut it off. Rodriguez is coming home, and he's out. He just wasn't quick enough. They threw it all the way through to second. Tureen stepped out in front of the base and threw a bullet back to Barriga. Those guys just play catch, 2-6-2 for the out at home. And Tureen is the one. So now it's 0-1 on Cho with a man at second and 2 down. Santana looks back and throws. A slider right past Cho. Swing and a miss, 0-2. Four to one Cardinals. They've scored 2 here in the fifth to take a 3-run lead. Santana trying to slam the door shut here. His 0-2 pitch is waved at and missed. Strike 3. Left on left. Harm for Sandro. He keeps the game 4-1. That's his job. He did it beautifully. We go to the sixth. This is News Talk 940 AM.
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2: Amarillo Bats got to get it going now. Two spot for the Springfield Cardinals in the bottom of the fifth has widened their lead. It's 4-1 Springfield now as we go to the sixth against the right-hander Brant Thompson. We're going to get to our Reed Beverage scoreboard update during this sixth. The Saudis down 3. 2, 3, and 4 coming up, led off by the left-hander Trent Youngblood, who swings and wraps a first pitch foul. Line shot that hits the side netting over the tarp down that first base side. Let's look at it right now here on a Saturday night in the Texas League. Midland up big, 7-1 over Northwest Arkansas in the bottom of the seventh after the Rockhounds were walked off in the 10th last night. So a good game, really just a good slate last night for the Saudis, who won and saw every team ahead of them in the standings lose. As Youngblood again on a line, right field side, it's down on a hop in front of Joe for a base hit. And Youngblood has knocks in each of his first two games here at the AA level with the Saudis. Amarillo has its fourth of the game. Wichita doubling up Arkansas 6-3 in the top of the seventh. Corpus Christi and San Antonio in a scoreless tie in Nelson Wolf. Shocking there, bottom of the fifth. Frisco leads Tulsa 2-0, bottom of the fourth. It's in Frisco. Demetrio Crisante sees a first pitch fastball for strike one from Thompson. Thompson faces Amarillo for the first time this season. Happened to be that both times the two teams have faced off before, Thompson was in AAA. As the pitch is low to Crisante's, he's thrown over double the amount of innings here in Springfield this season as he has in AAA with Memphis, but the timing has just been that when the Saudis and Cardinals have faced off, it's happened to be when Thompson was with Memphis. So seeing these guys for the first time, gives up a leadoff single to Youngblood, and now Crisante's hits a pop-up. Right behind home plate, Rodriguez called off by the third baseman Harris, standing right on the logo. Mercy.net/first up. He makes the catch, and Crisante's is out and is 0-3 in this game. So now here's Hansel Luis, also 0-2. Switch hitter switches over to his stronger left side and sees a first pitch fastball for strike one. Luis has struck out and popped out to short tonight. 0-6 start to this series. Does have a walk and an RBI. As Youngblood is off of first and Luis swings and misses. Again, over the top of a curve, and it's 0-2. See if Youngblood tries to go. He had 24 steals in Hillsboro in 72 games. He stays put, and Luis smashes a line drive down into center field for another hit. Youngblood speeds around second, but now will stay there. As Ugueto was a little slow to get to the ball on a line shot for Luis, who has his first hit of the series. And the tying run will come to the plate now in the form of Ben McLaughlin in a 4-1 game here in the sixth. Well, Amarillo certainly no stranger to comebacks here in Springfield. They twice erased three-run deficits to win two games the last time we were here, as McLaughlin swings and misses at a cutter on the hands for strike one, right on left. Ben's K'd twice tonight, and he's just kind of in a sloggy stretch. 8 for his last 42 to start July. With minimal extra base pop, the 0-1. It's a little tip shot foul back to the screen on a foul ball brought to you by Country Auto Group. And it is 0-2 as the ball lands right on the baseball bat of the Springfield Cardinals logo that's crisply painted onto the nice green grass behind the plate. Just an amazing field, amazing place to play and call baseball. One of the gems of the Texas League, no doubt.

Here's Thompson throwing back to second, and Youngblood sees the ball tip off of Baez's glove. Both runners move up. He pops up and goes to third. Luis scampers to second behind him, and this has to be something here for Amarillo. Another mistake made by the Cardinals defensively. Now two errors for both teams tonight. And now it's up to Amarillo to take advantage of this one. Two singles, now they're at second and third. Is that's not, again, that bad of a throw. It's not a great throw for Thompson, but it's in the body box of Baez, and you'd like to see him make that catch if I'm a shortstop. 0-2 on Ben, and Thompson will step off for his first disengagement. And they're going to give that error to Thompson, just like they gave the error to Curley on the other side. But the infielders are paid to catch the baseball, so catch it. That's what I say. It was McLaughlin that missed the ball the last time. 0-2, the pitch. Down in the dirt, leaking away from Rodriguez, but not far enough away. He'll chase it down and keep it near the home plate dirt, and Youngblood holds it third. 1-2. I just don't think it's that much to ask to have your infielders catch the ball. And these pitchers keep getting throwing errors. But that's the way the cookie crumbles, I guess. Oh, they gave the error to Baez. Hallelujah. As the pitch is inside, it's 2-2. So I thought they could have easily given the error to McLaughlin on the Curley throwing error that ultimately was on the pitcher. But this one, they actually give it to the shortstop. So let me just step back off my soapbox here because they got this one right, in my opinion. 2-2, big spot for Ben. Down by three, the pitch. Down in the dirt again. He's gone from 0-2 to 3-2 as he's not chasing Thompson's junk here. With Youngblood at third and Luis at second, McLaughlin's got a great chance to do something here. He hits 253 with runners in scoring position. Very respectable mark. 3-2. Swing and a softly struck ground ball to second. This will get one of the runners home as Richardson scoops it up and throws out McLaughlin. But Youngblood touches home, and that's a job well done there by Ben to cut into the lead and make it 4-2 Springfield. So the Saudis do take advantage of the error. McLaughlin gets a high five and a tap on the helmet from his skipper. Luis is at third now. Drew Jones tries to keep up his hot start to this series. First pitch, fastball on the inner half for strike one. Jones hit an opposite field home run that opened the scoring for the Saudis. Then reached on an error and stole second his last time on what easily could have been ruled a base hit. The pitch, swing and a miss. Got him to chase that time away, and it's 0-2. But the Saudis do answer the two runs in the fifth for Springfield with one of their own here in the sixth. Trying to make it a crooked number here with Jones. On an 0-2, Drew skewers the ball foul. Jones calls time. Now he's back in. And Thompson from the third base side throws an 0-2 low. This time, Jones doesn't chase the same exact pitch that he did chase earlier. And that is the difference between July Drew Jones and April Drew Jones, because he's able to make these in-at-bat adjustments now. I mean, the progress, it's hard to overstate the progress that he's made on this side of things. And on a 1-2, he grounds one foul right behind Ronald at third. He fights off tough two-strike pitches, has honed in his understanding of the strike zone, and the power has slowly but surely been unlocked as well. All good things. The number two overall pick in the same draft as the starter, Jerpy, today. Here's the set. Thompson throws his 1-2 again, and Jones hammers it foul towards the sweet level down the first base side. 4-2 Springfield. Run number three for Amarillo. Luis is at third base. With two down, Jones trying to drive him in. Here's the set.

0: And the 1-2.
1: Oh, he holds back. Check swing, no go on another curveball bounced. Good strong hands there for Drew. 2-2. Defense straight up. Thompson's 2-2. Jones fouls it off the catcher again. Rodriguez got the worst of that as Drew gives him a little tap on the shoulder as if to say, my bad, bro. See where it got him. Oh. Close to the danger zone down there between the legs. Now the training staff and Patrick Anderson is going to come out. Kelmy Martinez Ortiz is the AT, and he didn't have a lot of advice probably to give Rodriguez other than you just got to wait it out. Still getting looked at as now Jones is coming over there as part of the conversation. It's Patrick Anderson, the trainer, Rodriguez, and Drew. They're all sharing a laugh here as they're going to bring Rodriguez a little drink of water. I'm sure that Colina is standing over there. So Colina obviously is a great manager. Everybody loves him. But one of his pet peeves is when he thinks that a player, you know, everybody's dinged up, nicked up throughout the season. I think one of Colina's biggest pet peeves is when players aren't able to play through minor injuries. And Rodriguez is just now back, but I'm sure Colina's over there thinking, all right, guys, let's get this thing moving, if I know him. 2-2, Drew lifts another fly ball foul. It'll land on the back edge of the Springfield bullpen again. And it's still 2-2. The Saudis down 4-2, top six. Back to play after the delay for Rodriguez. And now, here's another 2-2. And another foul ball. Tapped up the first baseline on a cutter. That was the ninth pitch. No, sorry, that was the 10th pitch. Number 11 coming up here to Drew. With Luis at third and two down. Thompson trying to win the battle. His 11th pitch is waved at and missed. Strike three, no tag. Rodriguez reaches out and missed him, but he'll throw to first in time. Side retired. Saudis get one back on the McLaughlin RBI. 4-2 Springfield going bottom six on News Talk 940 AM.
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Clean inning for Sandro Santana here as we head bottom six in Springfield. Sandy's down 4-2. Got the run, got one of the two runs back in that top of the sixth inning. And it's Santana facing 6, 7, and 8. Zach Levinson, Miguel Ugueto, and Trey Richardson here. The Sandy's chasing a couple runs. Here's Santana. Powerful lefty. Throws home to the righty Levinson. And gets him to swing and miss over the top of a slider for strike one. Santana, who was described on today's pregame show by his pitching coach as a little missile, isn't he? Throws a 96-mile-per-hour fastball upstairs, and it's 1-1 on Levinson, who doubled the lead off the fourth but was caught stealing third trying to advance on a potential wild pitch. The 1-1. Slow and inside on a sinker. 2-1. Santana prevented that fifth run from scoring for Springfield in the fifth with a man at third and one out. The 2-1. Breaking ball. Popped foul. So we'll head towards the sweet level down the first base side. Here's Santana covering his face with his green glove. He throws home a 2-2 and miss low with a breaking ball. 3-2. He did walk his first man since he's been promoted to Amarillo in the fifth, but no damage done. 3-2. Santana throws the payoff pitch and gets a slow grounder foul. Luiso backhanded in third base foul territory right behind the coach's box. Throw it into the Sadi's third base dugout. Here's the set. Santana, with his torso pointed towards the first base dugout, throws another 3-2 and rips a fastball past him. 97, strike three. Sandro doing what he does. Second K in the first out on the board on a strikeout brought to you by Optimum. Fifth of the game for Amarillo pitching. And he throws his first pitch at 97 outside to Miguel Ugueto for ball one. Well, Ugueto 0 for 4, 3 Ks last night. 2 for 2 today. A couple of singles and a run scored. The 1-0 pitch is a fastball. No, excuse me, a changeup. You know, the old 90-mile-per-hour changeup that wiggles its way back to the outer edge. The 1-1. A little bit outside with a changeup again. 2-1. Santana's got his bright white Nike spikes, and Sandro's English is improving. He's got a little bit of it. 2-1. Swing and a miss. Man, even the swings and misses that Santana induces just look different. Gabby Hernandez also said on the pregame show today that he barely speaks to anybody. It's not that he's not friendly or he's not having a good time. He's just a quiet guy by nature. He's a silent worker. 2-2. Fastball punched softly on the ground to first. McLaughlin picks it up. Santana covers, flips to him, step on the bag. There's two down. 3-1 if you're scoring at home. Sandro's in his groove now. Just 20 pitches in. He could get another inning after this if he gets Trey Richardson out, and just depending on what the game situation is, what happens with the Sadis on the top of the seventh. Now here's Richardson, who doubled and drove in a run earlier and also struck out against Curley. Sees the first pitch, and he cracks a line drive right between short and third for a base hit. 105 off the bat. He's got two hits in his first game against Amarillo. Now here comes Dakota Harris, as that's the 10th hit of the baseball game for Springfield to only 5 for Amarillo. Harris has one of them, leadoff single in the fifth, and he scored the first of the two runs in that inning for Springfield. First pitch, swinging a yanked line drive foul into the camera well down the third base side.

0: Luis throws it onto the berm, and there's a wrestling match between two youngsters for the baseball. They're still wrestling. The smaller one ended up with it. Size matters not. Santana snaps a throw back to first for his one disengagement, but Richardson wasn't far off. He's back standing. Four to two, Springfield leads bottom six. Man at first and two down for Harris, who's hit five of his eight home runs this season against Amarillo. Runner fakes a steal, and now they'll snap it back to first. Safe is the call. Oh, they had him beat with the throw, but McLaughlin just couldn't quite get the tag down quick enough. Just back in the nick of time is Richardson. There's been a lot of base running mistakes tonight for both teams. Two base running coordinators of these orgs are cringing at this game as time is called and Santana took too long. He threw a sinker right down the middle, but it's an automatic ball thanks to Uncle Pitch Clock, and it's now 2-1 on Harris. Not much wind to speak of. Sun finally set in Springfield. Night is falling. 2-1. Runner does go. Pitch is fouled off. It hit Harris's foot and rolled out to first base as Richardson will go back to first. Right off the inside of the front left leg for the right-hander Harris. Santana tries to complete this outing, still with his ERA at zero. His 2-2 is swung at and missed. Strike three. Another devastating back foot slider for Sandro. Three Ks, five outs, thing of beauty. We go to the seventh, 4-2 Springfield on Newstalk 940 AM.
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0: It's the last third of our Saturday night game here in Springfield as we go to the top of inning number seven. It's the Cardinals 4 and the Soddies 2. Still with Brant Thompson, the long reliever who has been a starter most of this season at both the double and triple A levels. He's thrown two innings, allowed three hits, and one unearned run. And he faces Jesus Valdez, who swings and lifts a pop-up foul. So hit the top of the press box to my right. Strike one. This is News Talk 940 AM, the home of all 138 Sod Poodle games, home and road. Joining you from the road here in the Show Me State. The 0-1 is on the inside edge to Valdez, who had maybe the worst luck of the whole game earlier with Jones at second. He hit a 107-mile-per-hour line drive right at the third baseman, Harris. It's the hardest hit baseball.

0: ball the game for either side, but here he waves it a slider away for strike three, and Thompson gets him. It's the 11th strikeout tonight for Springfield pitching against just one walk. They have had the swing and miss stuff majorly tonight. There's quickly one away here in the seventh for Alberto Barriga. First pitch. It's way upstairs for ball one. It's Barriga's 0 for 2, a fly ball to left and a strikeout swinging. As Josh Groves warms in the Amarillo bullpen, he will likely have the bottom of the seventh after Santana got the last five outs. It's the pitch. Swing and a hard hit grounder. Diving stop at shortstop by Baez on the backhand. Picks up and throws to first. In time. Wow, what a play. Baez, full extension into the shortstop hole to his right. Bounced the throw to Ortiz, and they got him by half a step, maybe. I do think they got him. That's a very close play, but star in your scorebook for that one for the shortstop. And there's quickly two down now in the seventh for Junior Franco. Franco is 1 for 2 with a single and a strikeout after a 4 RBI game last night. He sees a first pitch down in the dirt for ball one. Big game for Ferrari last night, and now on a 1-0 pitch, he sees another bouncing ball in the dirt. Ball two from Thompson. And this is Thompson's game for a while now for Springfield. Cardinals bullpen is quiet. Everyone just sitting down. Nobody up and stretching or anything. Here's the set. And the 2-0 pitch. Franco rolls it towards the Springfield home first base dugout. Kicks off the fencing and is caught in the air by somebody on the top step there. Two and one. The pitch is a fastball right in there. Franco watches a middle cutter. Two and two. Here's the set and the pitch. Franco hammers another one on two hops, backhanded by the second baseman Richardson. He throws to first off the base. No, they said he was on. They said his foot was on. I don't know about that one. Jaime and Franco can't believe it down there. He was on to start, but I don't think he ended up on. That's a questionable call at first. To take us to the seventh inning stretch brought to you by Northwest Texas Healthcare System. 4-2, Cardinals. Groves coming in next on News Talk 940 AM.
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another call to the bullpen brought to you by Rosa's Cafe and Tortilla Factory here in the bottom of the seventh. It's Springfield 4 and the Saudis 2. And our friend Josh Groves, just warms my heart to see him back on a mound. For the second time since he's been back after just about 2 months away from the Saudis with some elbow problems. But imaging is good. No Tommy John needed. Everybody's good. Now he's in the bullpen, throwing a 94-mile-per-hour fastball for strike one to Travis Honeyman. So the top of the lineup is up here. Santana goes an inning and two-thirds, allows one hit, walks one, and strikes out three. And the pitch, swinging a chopping ground ball to third, big chest-high hop for Luis. He sets up and throws across to first in time and got Honeyman by a step. So Groves, who threw a scoreless inning in his first outing back 8 days ago at home against Arkansas. Obviously, the breaks are a little bit longer for all these guys because of the All-Star break. Now Groves is in. He's primarily been a starter in his professional career. This is just his fifth bullpen appearance in his third org. He was drafted by the Yankees, traded to the Rockies, then traded to the Diamondbacks. As Reinhel Rodriguez again shoots a line drive base hit through the right side. He's 3-for-4 in this game, and he's got 5 hits through the first 2 games of this series. He has very much enjoyed seeing Sod Poodle pitching so far this week. And he's got the 11th hit of the game for Springfield. So now it's Jesus Baez, who had the big home run yesterday, but so far nothing today. 0-for-3. The pitch, swing and a miss. Rose rips a heater past him for strike one. Josh pitched collegiately at East Carolina. Baseball factory there in Eastern NC, the 0-1. Swing and a miss again. That's 96, so clearly the arm is feeling just fine for Groves. That's G-R-O-S-Z, pronounced Groves, as in you're growing your garden. The nice LED lights fully illuminating the playing surface here. 0-2 from Josh, and the pitch is in the air, right field side, long run into foul territory for both Youngblood and McLaughlin, and Ben never saw it. I don't think he had a chance to catch it anyway. It lands on the warning track. And it's still 0-2 on a foul ball brought to you by Country Auto Grill. Rose dips down as he stretches from the first base side, throws another 0-2, and this time the slider is away. Rose will work from the first base side of the rubber, but as he leans in to get the sign from Barriga, as he comes back set, he'll dip down. So we have some piece of equipment or baseball or something on the field down near first, and Luis Arnado, first base coach, picks it up. 4-2 Cardinals, bottom of the seventh on Saturday night. Here's Groves throwing and check swing. No, they say. Man, that from this vantage point on the third floor of the press box, it looked like he did. We'd love to see a replay of that, but I don't know if they're going to show it if it looks bad for the Cardinals on the TV broadcast. Got the monitor in the booth, but no replay shown. 2-2. Groves throws it down in the dirt for ball three away. Josh was quite a good starter for the Saudis before getting hurt. Was traded on January 10th of this year to the D-backs from the Rockies, so he just switched sides of the Salt River facility. 3-2 pitch is a breaking ball through the front door, called strike three. Slider to Baez K's him. He's 0-for-4, and it is a 6-strikeout game for Amarillo, brought to you by the Amarillo Area Foundation.

right clipping the very top of Shane Sullivan's strike zone. Two down now for Daniel Ortiz. First pitch spins out of Barriga's glove up and into the righty. It's ball one. But that's now the 47th strikeout for Groves in 31 2/3 this season.

the New York Yankees in the 11th round in 2023 out of ECU. His 1-0 is sent to the seats foul. It's 1-1. Born in California, but Josh's dad, uncle, grandfather, long line of Grozes were Marines. Josh in professional baseball breaking that streak, and he always loves to joke about it, how he's disappointing the family name by only being a professional baseball player. But Josh is about the biggest clown and jokester and just not serious person that you will ever meet. Of course, when it comes to everything outside of baseball, and he's a grinder just like the rest of these Saudis when it comes time to do that and be that. 1-1 is low. And I asked Javier Colina last week on the Sunday pregame show what it means just for the vibes of the clubhouse. Forget the value that he brings as a pitcher, but just for the clubhouse, what Groves being back means for this team. And Colina, all he could do was grin ear to ear and said, that's the guy. We need him. 2-1. Slider in tight, and it's 3-1 now on Ortiz. But I know that Colina, I mean, everybody was happy that he was coming back, but Colina was just overjoyed to have Groves' presence back in this clubhouse. And now he sets up and throws his 3-1 and missed inside. Ball four, he walked him. Two base runners reach against Groves here in the bottom of the seventh of a 4-2 game. Springfield leads. Catcher Barriga is going to go out there and talk. And Gabby Hernandez, pitching coach, is going to join him. I asked Gabby about Groves being back too, and he said it's been great. Obviously, he was a member of the starting rotation, but right now, the plan that the Diamondbacks have, which could change at a moment's notice, is that Groves can give them their best value at the major league level, potentially, as a reliever right now. Now, he's obviously got a little bit less wear and tear on the arm given that he missed about 2 months with elbow inflammation. He said he got to Arizona. They did the imaging, realized there was no structural damage in his UCL, just took a steroid pack and said he was better in a week. Here's Juan Bincho now, the only left-handed hitter Springfield employs today. He swings and misses at a Groves slider for strike one. Cho was 0 for 3, did reach on an error in the first, but has flown out to center and struck out since then. Here's the set, the 0-1, is up and away. 1-1 from Groves. And the reason that he went to ECU is because the family was in the Jacksonville, North Carolina area, which if you know the United States military, you know there's a huge Marine base there. That's outside it. It's 2-1. Josh's father stationed there. The family lived in Jacksonville. He actually, for a while, lived and went to school on Camp Lejeune, the Marine base there. Place that I have lived very nearby in my life. Josh and I were talking about how we were in Jacksonville at the same time and didn't know it. Pitch is inside. They'll snap a throw back to second, and Rodriguez is safe. As Groves is lost a little bit of feel for the strike zone here. 19 pitches and only 9 strikes here in the bottom of the seventh, but one out away from posting a zero and keeping this a 4-2 game in favor of the Cardinals. He's got the sign from Barriga. Dips down and comes set. Throws his 3-1, and on a check swing, no, they say. Ball four inside. Rose has walked two and loaded the bases here as Cho will take his walk. Well, you'd think there'd be a little bit of rust. Rose last pitching before his first bullpen outing on July 11th. His last start was on May 19th against Northwest Arkansas at Hodgetown, and he had 7 walks in that outing. So it's not hard to see how something was a little bit off. The pitch is a little bit upstairs to Zach Levinson. With Rodriguez at third, he's singled. Ortiz at second. Cho at first, both walked. Big chance here for Springfield to add on to this 2-run lead. 1-0 pitch. Upstairs again. Ball two from Groves.

0: Takes a set. Throws, dips down and holds his black glove above the belt and throws a strike. Ooh, that's a big gift there for Sullivan. Gross will take that gift. That's 2 or 3 inches at least above the Hawkeye strike zone that we have here in Springfield. Or it's not Hawkeye, it's ABS. Same system they use at the major league level. Based on Hawkeye. 2-1. Swing and a miss. Fastball past him. 2-2 with two down and the bases full. Rose sets up. Drives home on a 2-2 and miss low. Ball three with a slider. So the rubber's really meeting the road here. 3-2. Ball four means run number five for Springfield. Game could be potentially hanging in the balance here. 3-2. Gross sets. Throws and struck him out with a fastball. Right in the nick of time, Groves blows Levinson away and leaves him loaded. Leaves the game 4-2 Springfield as we go to the eighth on News Talk 940 AM.
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0: Top of the lineup coming up for the Amarillo Sod Poodles here in the top of the eighth. Chasing two. Springfield 4, Amarillo 2 here in the middle game of this restart the season series after the four-day All-Star break. Amarillo can win the series with a victory tonight after winning the opener 9-5 last night. Still Brant Thompson on the mound. Guy that started a lot this season is starting his fourth relief inning. He's thrown 51 pitches and 37 strikes. So far has allowed 3 hits and just 1 unearned run. No walks, 4 Ks. His first pitch to Christopher Terrien is a fastball outside for ball one. Terrien, Youngblood, and Crisantes coming up. Just 5 hits for Amarillo and 2 runs. One of which was a Drew Jones homer. The pitch is low to Terrien. Another sinker miss, and it's 2-0. Terrien has one of the 5 base hits, and that was to lead off the baseball game at the top of the first inning. Line drive single. The 2-0. It's called a strike. Well, that's a generous give there. Cutter registers below the zone, 2-1. Thompson points his torso towards third and throws his 2-1. Strike two. Steady diet of cutters. 3 straight. That one does clip the very bottom of the zone, and it's given by Sullivan. 2-2. And the quick pitch, 2-2, is outside. Terrien has not taken the bat off his shoulder and has gotten to 3-2 in the opening at-bat here, the eighth.

3-2 pitch. Here it is. And Tureen hits it hard on the ground on three, hops to the shortstop Baez, who picks it up at his waist and throws across to first in time. Tureen is out. Let's check in on our Reed Beverage scoreboard update again here on this Saturday night. Wichita leads Arkansas 6-4 in the bottom of the ninth. They're just starting that in Fair Little Rock. Corpus Christi, next week's opponent, got three runs in the top of the seventh at Nelson Wolf and leads San Antonio 3-0. Frisco doubling up, Tulsa 4-2. So pitch to Youngblood comes home, and it's a breaking ball in there for strike one. And Midland beats Northwest Arkansas 8-2 tonight, so they get some revenge after the Naturals walked them off in the first game post-All-Star break last night. That's your Reed Beverage scoreboard update here in the eighth. 4-2 Springfield here. Five outs left to work with for Amarillo. As Youngblood, who's been aboard two more times tonight in his second sod poodle game, season 0-1 down at his cleats. A ball and a strike. A walk in the third and a leadoff single and a run scored in the sixth for Trent, who has made an instant impact. He's Gavin Conicello's replacement after Conti was promoted to AAA. The 1-1. Swing and a miss. Late on a fastball there, and it's 1-2. Youngblood from Louisville, Kentucky is ready for a 1-2, and he checks the swing. Did not go down to the dirt. 2-2. They play him to slightly pull on the Springfield infield. Springfield infield. So many fields. Outfield goes the other way against the lefty for a 2-2. That's punched on the ground to second. Big hop that almost goes over Richardson's head. He snares it and quick flips to first in time. Youngblood runs well and is always hustling down the line. Two ground ball outs to the middle infielders for Thompson here in the eighth, and there's two down. Try to get Demetrio Crisantes going here. 0-3 tonight after a four-reach game last night. He's grounded out, struck out, and popped out. Right on right. First pitch, fastball down the middle, called strike one. Sante is such an important player that's going to be in there every single day for Colina. He's a slider that bounced about 10 feet in front of the plate. Chest blocked by Rodriguez, and it's 1-1. Luis on deck. Sadi's down by two. Got to find a way to put some pressure on Thompson here late in the game. The pitch. Swing and a drive. There's some pressure. Watch it fly for DC. Over the bullpen and scoreboard, and it's a one-run game. How about that? His first home run away from Hodgetown in his fifth with the Saddies, 4-3. He got going indeed. You just can't keep him down for that long. And the Saddies are back within a swing. On a Happy State home run brought to you by Happy State Bank. Demetrio Crisantes detonates, and it is 4-3. How about that? Here's Hansel. He's the tying run now. Swing and a miss at a cutter, strike one. Pitch down to the dirt, blocked by Rodriguez. 1-1. Oh, DC, just when you think, oh, he might be slowing down a little bit, they're adjusting to him at this AA level. Nope. He's all good. And Luis cracks a ground ball foul wide of first. No need to worry or be concerned at all. Not that I actually was concerned, but, you know, he slowed down a little bit. On a 1-2, Luis bats left.

0: Left is a switch hitter and takes a fastball for strike three. On the inside edge, side retired. Crisantes gets the Saudis back within a run with a long home run. 4-3. 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
0: Josh Groves has just one single job here as we go bottom eight in Springfield. And that job is keep this a 4-3 baseball game. Springfield leads. Soddies got within a run on a long home run for Demetrio Crisantes in the top of this eighth inning. And now Groves, who walked two and loaded the bases in the bottom of the seventh but got out of it unscathed, starts the eighth by throwing a curveball in there to Miguel Ugueto for strike one. 7-8-9 coming up for the Cards. They lead by a run. Amarillo trying to rally late. Got to keep him there. Pitches down to the dirt, and it's 1-1 from Groves. The first road home run for Demetrio Crisantes makes it a 4-3 baseball game. And on a 1-1, Groves throws and gets a high chopping ground ball to shortstop charging Tureen. On the lip of the grass, has to whip it across and does in time. Ugueto runs well. Tureen is better at shortstop. And there's one out for Groves here, bottom eight. Well, last time he was limited to only one inning in his return from the injured list. Today he gets a second. Here's Trey Richardson now, seeing a Groves slider on the outer rail for strike one, right on right. On the pitch, swing and a miss. 96 with the heater. Groves is feeling good, it seems. Trying to find his third K, and instead he bounced a slider about 8 feet in front of home plate. If you know Groves, it's just even funnier when stuff like that happens, because you know he's just out there just like making jokes in his own head about himself. If there's a person that has mastered the art of not taking himself too seriously, it's this guy on the mound. And then he dots a slider for strike three. Right on the outside edge, he freezes Richardson, his third K, and there's quickly two down here in the bottom of the eighth. Ninth strikeout of the game for Amarillo pitching. And that's going to be the end. They're holding him to his pitch count here as Colina's going to come out and make the change, and he's got a couple of big claps for Groves. Probably going to get a nice love tap on the backside. Yep. Mercado's going to come in next. Our call to the bullpen is brought to you by Rosa's Cafe and Tortilla Factory, and we're going to

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0: Once again, our call to the bullpen is brought to you by Rosa's Cafe and Tortilla Factory. Josh Groves out, Logan Mercado in. 4-3 Springfield, bottom eight, two down. Mercado is going to have to face Dakota Harris here as he sees the first pitch, and he throws a cutter in there for strike one for Logan. 20th appearance of the season with the Soddies after a brief AAA stint once again. He's from Pasco, Washington. He's allowed just two runs in his last 9 2/3 with Amarillo. As Harris thought about offering it a pitch that skipped past Barriga to the backstop. And the count 1-1 for Mercado. Men from the University of Oregon. It's been much better on the road this season than home, which is not that novel of a point to make for an Amarillo arm. Here's the set. Mercado, the right-hander, throws home. His 1-1. It's a fastball right there. Outer rail, 1-2. So Groves had a pitch count limit of 30, which bleeded into 33. Bled into 33. Bleeded is not a word. Sometimes we say non-words on Sod Poodle Radio. It's just something we can't avoid. Long season, a lot of words. Mercado's 1-2. Is hammered to left. It's down on a line for a base hit. And Harris, stop me if you've heard this one before, is a multi-hit game against the Soddies. Came in hitting .389 with a .1400 OPS in 10 games this season against Amarillo. And two more hits tonight, plus a run scored. That's going to be maybe the best part about rolling out of the parking lot tomorrow night after the game, is that, oh, we don't have to face Dakota Harris anymore. Unless, of course, these two teams both win the second half in their two divisions and meet in the Texas League Championship Series. Big if and but there, but still a possibility, I guess. Here's Travis Honeyman, the top man in this lineup card for Springfield, with Harris running for second. Pitch is low. Barriga lost it on the transfer. Cutter in there. 1-1 on Honeyman, who's got two hits and two runs scored tonight. In a 4-3 game, he's been a crucially important piece at the top of Patrick Anderson's lineup card for the Cards. Here's Mercado setting up and throwing his 1-1 outside. Another cutter for ball two. That's the pitch that he's really leaned on in this recent run of success for Mercado. Had one not very good outing in San Antonio two outings ago on July 3rd when he walked four and walked in a run, gave up two runs.

0: without giving up a hit.
1: It's 2-1. Slow again. It's another cutter for ball three. But before that, he allowed a few hits, but in his last six outings, it's 12 strikeouts against five walks. Four of the five walks came in one of the outings. Just the two runs. It was in San Antone. His 3-1 is another cutter. It's in there. 3-2. Right at the top shelf of the zone. Crowd and Honeyman don't love the call, but I think it holds up to an ABS challenge if we had that. Which, of course, we don't. So many times we wish we did. Mercado one strike away. His 3-2 is hacked at and missed. Strike three on a slider. The zero that the Saudis needed is posted. 4-3 Springfield. 1-tie, 2-take the lead for Amarillo to the ninth. We go on News Talk 940 AM.
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1: Last licks for the Saudis here on Saturday night in Springfield. Down 4-3, just a single run separating the Cardinals and Sod Poodles tonight. Brant Thompson is out there to try to finish this thing off with the one-run lead, and he'll do it against 5, 6, and 7. McLaughlin, Jones, and Valdez due up here. Amarillo got back within a run on a long home run for Demetrio Crisantes in the eighth. Two solo homers plus a McLaughlin RBI tonight. RBI ground out for Ben back in the sixth inning for an unearned run for Thompson. A man from Missouri State back in Springfield throwing his first pitch outside to McLaughlin for ball one. Just got to find a way to get aboard in a one-run game. Doesn't have to be too fancy. Here's Thompson throwing his 1-0. Low down at the cleats of McLaughlin, and it's 2-0. I wonder if it'll be Valdez here third, or if Polina's going to think about maybe pinch hitting. Doesn't have a ton of options on the bench. Could be Gavin Logan, a lefty, if he wanted to. But that also means that you lose your bullpen catcher with Matt O'Neill leaving today. 2-0, hit hard, right side. Diving stop at second by Richardson from the outfield grass. He pops up and throws him out. Man, some gorgeous defensive plays tonight. Steals a hit from McLaughlin, and that's a huge first out here in the top of the ninth. And a ball hit hard. Tough luck for Benny. Here's Jones. Hit an Oppo Taco earlier. Sees a fastball up and away for ball one. Two of his four home runs this season have come in this ballpark. It is Valdez standing in the on-deck circle. The 1-0. Fastball in there, 1-1. Jones ready, the 1-1. Swing and a miss. Kind of an aimless swing at a slider.

0: there. One and two, the pitch to Drew is a fastball called strike three. Wow, Drew was all sorts of confused during that plate appearance. Two down now, and sometimes the way this system is set up is just unbelievable that these guys in Thompson's not allowed to finish this game. 76 pitches into his outing, Patrick Anderson is coming out, and they've got the tarps off guys that are in the suite level. So Thompson's coming out, new man coming in. We're going to break and come back. Pitching change in the top of the ninth on Newstalk 940 AM.
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0: Two outs in the ninth. With the bases clear, Springfield makes a pitching change as our call to the bullpen is brought to you by Rosa's Cafe and Tortilla Factory. Call me a cranky old man, but I think this is stupid that they're doing this. Left-hander Jack Finley is on for the 22nd time this season. Simply because Thompson apparently reached his pitch count limit, 76 bullets in. And now you bring in a left-hander for a right-handed hitter that actually hits lefties better than righties. So it's clearly not a game strategy move here for Patrick Anderson and the Springfield Cardinals. With two outs in the top of the ninth and Amarillo trailing Springfield 4-3. It's Finley, whose ERA is 4.66. Eighth round pick in 2025 out of Notre Dame. Man from South Bend faces Valdez with the game on the line. First pitch, fastball's outside for ball one. Valdez 0 for 3, two strikeouts and a 107 mile per hour line out. The 1-0 pitch, swing and a grounder foul. Ronald will pick it up at third. It's foul ball brought to you by Country Auto Group. The Cardinals one out away from evening this series. The 1-1. Swinging another grounder foul wide of third. This time Ronald leaves it alone. And now the Soddies are down to their last strike. Finley steps towards third, lifts the leg and throws, and Valdi takes it down to the dirt. Blocked by Rodriguez, 2-2. Finley covers his face. Now winds, kicks, and throws a 2-2, and Valdi swings and misses strike three. That is your ball game. 1-2-3. Ninth, Soddies lose 4-3 in a one-run game. And the Cardinals have even this series. We got a rubber match tomorrow. Doyle against Egan. The Courtyard by Marriott Amarillo Downtown post-game show comes up next on Newstalk 940 AM.
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1: Well done in Springfield. Saudis drop a game 4-3 tonight to the Cardinals. They just couldn't quite complete the comeback after the two-run fifth inning for Springfield. Amarillo scored the final two runs of the game, but comes up a run short. As we welcome you to the Courtyard by Marriott Amarillo Downtown post-game show here on News Talk 940 AM. I'm Eric Fox. So glad you're with us. So after Brian Curley gave up single runs in each of his first two innings, well, it was a run in the bottom of the first, and then coming up in the top of the second, Drew Jones hit his second home run of the season right here at Route 66 Stadium onto the roof of the batting cages over the right field fence. Let's listen in. Cho's back. He's turning. Drew Jones sends a baseball on top of the roof. Oppo Taco to tie the game. And then Brian Curley, the 20th best prospect in his AA debut, had his fair share of struggle, but he did a really good job to work through some traffic and ultimately give the Saudis a great chance to win. Here's his last K of the fourth inning to get out of another jam. He got Trey Richardson to swing through it. So he's fresh, and his 3-2 is waved at and missed strike three. Gassed him up at 97, top shelf. His third K and second straight zero. And then Ben McLaughlin drew the Saudis a run closer with this RBI ground out in the sixth inning. Swing and a softly struck ground ball to second. This will get one of the runners home as Richardson scoops it up and throws out McLaughlin. And then Sandro Santana came in and continues his electric stuff in the sixth. He got Dakota Harris with a wicked breaking ball to end the threat. Santana tries to complete this outing, still with his ERA at zero. His 2-2 is swung at and missed, strike three. Another devastating back foot slider for Sandro. Three Ks, five outs, thing of beauty. Then Josh Groves walked a couple to load the bases in the seventh, with the game really hanging in the balance. Got Zach Levinson swinging with the bases juiced on a 3-2 pitch. 3-2, Groves sets. Throws and struck him out with a fastball. Big time stuff from Groves. And then our play of the game is going to come up as we break and come back here on the post game show. But ultimately, it was three runs on six hits and two errors for Amarillo. Four runs on 12 hits for Springfield. They doubled up the Saudis in the hit column tonight. They also made two errors. Thompson the win, he's 3-2. Curley the loss, he's 0-1. Finley the save, his third. It all happened in 2 hours and 42 minutes in front of a crowd of 3,436 here in Springfield. Our play of the game is brought to you by Street Auto Group. That comes up next on the Courtyard by Marriott Amarillo Downtown postgame show on News Talk 940 AM.
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3: 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Let's listen in. Find a way to put some pressure on Thompson here late in the game. The pitch. Swing and a drive. There's some pressure. Watch it fly for DC. Over the bullpen and scoreboard, and it's a one-run game. How about that? His first home run away from Hodgetown in his fifth with the Soddies, 4-3. 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Let's check in once again on our Reed Beverage scoreboard update before we wrap it up here on this Saturday night. In the Texas League, Frisco leads Tulsa 4-3, bottom eight in Frisco. Midland already beat Northwest Arkansas 8-2. Wichita held on late to hold on against Arkansas 6-5. And going to the ninth in San Antonio, it's Corpus Christi 5 in the Missions 2. Let's check out the Arizona Diamondbacks org here on this Saturday night. Triple A Reno's in Salt Lake to start their post-All-Star break slate, and they lead the Bees 6-2 in the top of the sixth. High A Hillsboro's in Eugene. They trail the Emeralds 3-1 top of the ninth. Single A Visalia hosting Fresno. They're down 3-0 in the bottom of the third. And the Diamondbacks themselves were victorious today over the Cardinals. We've got the Diamondbacks versus the St. Louis Cardinals, both at the Major League and Double-A levels this week. 5-3 is your final. D-backs beat the Cardinals at Chase Field. That's your Reed Beverage scoreboard update. And before we let you go, we got a rubber match tomorrow night, 6:05 p.m. Sunday night. First pitch here at Route 66, and it is a doozy of a pitching matchup. The two top-ranked arms in these two respective organizations, Daniel Egan for the Soddies against Liam Doyle for the Cardinals. Egan beat the Cardinals the last time he faced them, and the Soddies beat Doyle the last time they faced him. So we hope to duplicate that result tomorrow. Series on the line at 6:05 p.m. Central Time. We have the Amarillo National Bank pregame show with our friend Colina. Javier Colina's Sunday interview will air at 5:45 p.m. Central Time. We remind you that today's Sod Poodle radio broadcast was brought to you by our amazing team of founding and legacy partners. Because of these tremendous community partners, the Sod Poodles are able to provide Amarillo with a major league experience on a minor league scale. For Jordan Richardson back in the studio in Amarillo, I'm Eric Bach saying so long from Springfield. Got a doozy of a game tomorrow. We hope to see you here for it. 5:45 pregame show, 6:05 first pitch, Egan against Doyle. It's going to be appointment viewing or appointment listening tomorrow. We will be here, and we hope you are as well. Enjoy the rest of your Saturday night, folks. Stay safe out there, and we'll talk to you tomorrow. This has been a presentation of Amarillo Sod Poodle Baseball on News Talk 940 AM.
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8: Get a shot on goal. Yo, Mike.
9: Hey, Jimmy, what's going on? How you doing?
8: I'm doing, man. It's the bottom of the ninth right now, and we've had such a nice, everyone's gotten along. It's, you know, been so congenial. But I understand you have issues with the Charles Barkley drop by play.
9: I do not. Between Charles Barkley and Serena Williams and bumbling Biden, you can actually make your own drinking game.
8: Ooh. All right, you got Kamala's attention. Keep going.
9: I got some hiccups, so please pardon me.
8: Wait, are you calling to propose a drinking game with the hiccups?
9: Oh yeah. Oh, tell Emily about it.
8: That's like calling to open a daycare, but you're wearing Michael Jackson's rhinestone glove. Do you understand? People are a little concerned here. But go ahead, really quick. So you're saying we play these drops, and you have to do a shot whenever we play one?
9: Absolutely.
8: Have you been playing that game already today?
9: Jimmy, let me just say, if you ever need a body double,
8: You
9: ever need a body double, I'm your man.
8: Is that true?
9: Yeah.
8: All right, I love that. Hey, go ahead.
9: One more thing on a serious note.
8: Uh-huh.
9: I just want to thank you. I've listened to you for about 5 years now.
8: Oh, wow.
9: My wife passed away from cancer 2.5 years ago, and besides my Christian faith, you're the one who's got me through.
8: Thanks for that, man.
9: I just thank you, and one day I want to shake your hand.
8: Yeah, you would. If you knew me personally, you wouldn't want to shake my hand. But yes, this version of me, I could get where this is a very appealing version of me. I'd want to shake this guy's hand, too. The real guy's a dirtbag, Mike. Seriously. Right. Aim higher. Right. I love you, buddy. Great call. The great Mike in Albany, New York. The great Mike, he wants to shake my hand, Mike.
10: That's stupid. Use your common sense.
8: Now, it is all the same. There's absolutely no divide between this guy and the real guy, in all honesty. I'm going to meet a lot of you this weekend in Monterey and in Napa. Those tickets are available at foxacrossamerica.com. Napa is maybe two seats from a sellout. I think Monterey, there's about 20 seats left if you want to get them. And then the Saturday night, the 25th, is the Grove in Anaheim. And I have Jenny and Lincoln on both of those shows because we're technically on family vacation. But that's how you get, you know, the cheap labor. You promise them a vacation and then you throw them on stage and hand them a microphone. That's how Joe Jackson built the Jackson 5. He was like, who wants to go to Disney World? And they were like, yeah, they were all excited. He's like, all right, well, then you need to learn this dance number, Janet. You know, that whole thing. I am the Joe Jackson of media, long story short. But as we round third head for home, it's the first day of what's going to be a very busy week. Today is the anniversary of Trump getting shot out in Butler, Pennsylvania. I was famously in Colorado Springs for a stand-up show that night when the news broke. If you want an entertainment form tonight, okay, it is not me. I'll be on the 5 tomorrow filling in for Greg Gutfeld, which is why I'll look 6'10" on the air. It's because I'm sitting in his booster seat. But if you want some good entertainment tonight in and out of the Fox News primetime lineup, scroll Twitter. Look at all the feeds. Like my buddy Maze Moore is a good example of this. Western Lensman does this well. They have a lot of compilations of how Democrats talked about Trump like the day before he got shot, how they talked about him the day after he got shot, and of course, how they talked about him the day after that. And you can see how disingenuous it was. Because the day before he got shot, every day for 10 years was he's literally Hitler. He's an existential threat. Then Hitler got shot and they were like, there's no place for violence in our politics. And a day later, they were like, Hitler, this is crazy. Okay, it's all a scam. And I do the show in the ridiculous manner that I do because I'm trying to give you guys real perspective on what's going on out there on these mean streets we call American politics. And I'll be back for another lesson tomorrow. Until then, go enjoy your unique American privilege, be a Republican or a Democrat. Just don't be a... That's what I say every damn day on the show.
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18: 1 year ago, Cardinal Robert Prevost was elected Pope Leo XIV as the first American to ever become the Bishop of Rome. In the first official biography of the Pope, author Elise Allen says Leo has a special message to American Catholics.
19: Building friendship, building community, remembering that in spite of our differences, we can be friends and we can treat each other as human beings. You know, I think that's his big message.
18: And it's a message that has been tested and making headlines in the last few weeks as the Pope and President Trump sparred over disagreements about the war in Iran. Allen was the first journalist to have a lengthy interview with Pope Leo after his election, and she says Leo has a quiet strength that may surprise people, but one that can take on the world leaders. He was well prepared to stand his ground even against the President of the United States.
19: I think Leo, you know, was not entirely surprised by that, but he also said very clearly he is not trying to attack anybody with what he says. He's trying to preach the gospel, and I think he sincerely means that.
18: For Fox on Faith, Lauren Green, Fox News.

0: sector in New York, if you're listening on WOR, is people who come to this country, gain asylum status, and then apply for a subsidy from the government because they have a sick relative to care for. Now, we may never meet that sick relative. They may just start cashing checks. That's what we came to find out here in New York. But those checks, those dollars, were for the people who did actually have the relative and did need to help them. And 9 times out of 10 in a congressional district, they're members of the same race as the one getting ripped off. So when people give you that garbage spin to sell you socialism, if you're in the way of it, it's because you're oppressing the little guy. Guys, we've seen this movie 500 times. Socialism has starved every nation it's ever touched. And all of the dirtbags who thought it was a good idea ended up dying in a way that told them it was a bad idea.
1: Winners are not allowed to allow losers to rewrite history.
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17: Temperatures being 30 degrees above average.
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0: across America. Jimmy Fallon doing the damn thing. Daniel Turner's coming by. We're excited. I'm going to play you some garbage between now and then. It's just a stampede of stupidity. Here's Zoran Mamdani, my mayor in New York. Kind of the face of the Democrat Party at the moment. He can't run for president, technically speaking, but in a lot of ways he is a kingmaker because all of the far-left donor money is coming through him. He is the pipeline. Here he is telling WPIX, local affiliate here in New York, the reason rape numbers are up in New York is because of an expanded definition of rape, which you could tell me they changed the recording guidelines for rape. But you know what you can't tell me? That you're the mayor and you're dismissing the horrible things happening to these women. Now, why is he doing that? Because he's subconsciously and maybe even consciously defensive of the fact that based on the massive Muslim immigration in Europe, they've seen spikes in rape that are almost impossible to record. They're so high. And he doesn't want to see the mass migration in New York associated in a negative light. So he's like, you got raped. It's because they changed the rules. No, it's because someone did something terrible. No matter what the rule is, the point is, if it's rape, you should be upset. You shouldn't be like, the rules. But here he is, this dirtbag, clip two.
1: I believe the NYPD, when they put forward their numbers, what we're seeing are some of the lowest numbers that New York City has seen in recorded history, yeah. Especially when it comes to murders and shootings. These are the lowest we've ever seen. And what I think is important to know is a lot of the increase in rape also comes from an expanded definition of what counts as rape, yeah. As well as survivors coming forward for acts that took place years prior. And we are thankful for them coming forward, the courage and the bravery it takes. But just to provide New Yorkers with that context.
0: So people are bothered by that clip. But the reality is, Mamdani is a guy who is as opportunistic as anyone's ever been. Like, he moved to America 8 years ago, has rich parents, lives in a rent-controlled apartment. He's taking advantage of everything America affords a migrant to this country and simultaneously gaining more power by telling you that America is holding back minorities. Just a total idiot. We'll discuss it with Daniel Turner next.
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0: is Fox Across America with Jimmy Failla, fired up as a radio host could possibly ever be on the air. Why? Because one of my all-time favorites, I mean, one of your all-time favorites, I mean, not only on this show, on shows, he's a favorite on shows he's never even been on. Okay, that's a real thing. Founder, executive director of Power of the Future. Daniel Turner is here and the crowd goes wild. Yo, DT.
1: Jimmy Failla, it was great to be with you. What a kind intro. Thanks, Brad.
0: No, it's like Beatlemania via Zoom. You know?

0: deaths have been reported. The cause of the fire is under investigation. I'm Deborah Valentine. This is Fox News.
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6: President Trump gathering top tech companies to sign a new agreement to help fuel the global AI race. 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They hope it will reassure communities wary of having data centers in their backyard.
7: We're here this afternoon for a historic signing that will help keep down utility bills very, very substantially, and electricity prices for millions of Americans, and in many cases for a lot of people that don't really understand why they're going up, but they're not going to be going up, they're going to be actually going down.
6: The president says the tech companies will build their own power supplies and will end up strengthening local grids. Around 3,000 new data centers are under construction or planned in the U.S. The data centers are expected to account for as much as half of U.S. power demand for the rest of this decade. With Fox on Tech, Connor Hansen, Fox Business.

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3: Every day, 70,000 puppies or kittens are born in the U.S. Cute, right? Well, what's not cute is that half of all litters are accidents. And when a kitten has a litter of oopsies and a puppy has a litter of uh-ohs, pretty soon you have thousands and thousands of OMGs. And that leads to millions of pets being killed in shelters each year. But if 80% of people with pets say they believe in spaying and neutering, then what gives? Turns out that those sweet little fuzzballs can get pregnant sooner than you think. A lot sooner. 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

0: Stevens. On realclearpolling.com, Stevens is up 4 points over her opponent. The primary is set for August 4th. Someone shoved an elderly woman on subway tracks in Midtown Manhattan. Good Samaritans rushed to her rescue. It happened this morning. The NYPD says the unidentified 70-year-old was on the platform before 11:30 a.m. when someone walked up and tossed her onto the tracks. She fell and cut her head. The suspect then took off but was captured by police later Saturday. Commuters witnessed the attack and called the people that came to help heroes. I'm Roxanne Evans. This is Fox News.
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1: Every day, 70,000 puppies or kittens are born in the U.S. Cute, right? Well, what's not cute is that half of all litters are accidents. And when a kitten has a litter of oopsies and a puppy has a litter of uh-ohs, pretty soon you have thousands and thousands of OMGs. And that leads to millions of pets being killed in shelters each year. But if 80% of people with pets say they believe in spaying and neutering, then what gives? 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

0: off progressive wins in other cities, including New York and Seattle. El Sayed looking to snag the Democratic nomination from Congresswoman Haley Stevens. On RealClearPolling.com, Stevens is up 4 points over her opponent. The primary is set for August 4th. Someone shoved an elderly woman on subway tracks in Midtown Manhattan. Good Samaritans rushed to her rescue. It happened this morning. The NYPD says the unidentified 70-year-old was on the platform before 11:30 a.m. when someone walked up and tossed her onto the tracks. She fell and cut her head. The suspect then took off but was captured by police later Saturday. Commuters witnessed the attack and called the people that came to help heroes. I'm Roxanne Evans. 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
3: State Department alert. Roxanne Evans, Fox News. The State Department warning Americans after escalating conflicts with Iran. The warning comes after Iran launched attacks on a U.S. base in Jordan, killing two U.S. troops. One remains missing. The U.S. urging Americans to exercise caution. The U.S. launching an eighth straight night of attacks against Iran. Fox's Chanley Painter with more.
4: U.S. CENTCOM says it's to swiftly punish the Revolutionary Guard for killing two service members in missile and drone strikes in Jordan Friday. Another U.S. soldier remains missing. These mark the first American military deaths since March. Four others were evacuated to hospitals but have since been released. The escalation in U.S. action is in response to continued Iranian attacks on ships in the Strait of Hormuz. Iran has been striking back by targeting Jordan, Iraq, and Arab Gulf states. Tehran also now claims it's suspending last month's ceasefire agreement with Washington. In a statement, Iran's supreme leader mocked President Trump's signature as, quote, worthless.
3: Well, four other U.S. troops were wounded in those Iranian strikes in Jordan. President Trump responding to the deaths of U.S. service members.
5: President Trump is here in New Jersey this weekend at his Bedminster Golf Club. And following the news, this breaking news of these two U.S. service members who have been killed in action in Jordan. News Nation now reporting that President Trump has responded to them, giving them this statement, quote, it is a very sad thing and also we hate to see it happen. It is in service to our country. U.S. Central Command also says that one other service member is missing in action and that four other service members were evacuated to Jordanian hospitals after that Iranian missile and drone attack on Friday.
3: That was Fox's Alex Hogan. 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
12: Who's asking? 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
12: 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Turtle. 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
12: 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Okay. Squirrel. Has anybody seen Mr. Squirrel?
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1: Douglas Taylor is our guest, and I'm hoping he's appreciating the music we picked out for him. He was surfing in Puerto Rico. No better surf music than the Beach Boys. You can fight me on that. And he finds

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16: A State Department warning. I'm Deborah Valentine, Fox News. U.S. Central Command says an eighth night of retaliatory strikes on Iran have concluded. The strikes follow Iran's drone and missile attack on a military base in Jordan, which killed 2 U.S. troops, injured 4 with 1.

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1: Ontario's Premier Doug Ford is pushing back after President Trump blasted Canada for letting wildfires burn out of control.
2: I find it a shame the administration in the U.S. and Congress people writing these letters and blaming us and so on and so forth. They have a very short memory. We had the water bombers, everyone ready, going over to California. It was last year.
1: Senator Bernie Sanders rallies with Senate candidate Abdul El-Sayed in Michigan. Sanders questions why El-Sayed's opponent insists on outspending him.
3: This is an election between Abdul and the billionaire class.
1: The primary set for August 4th. I'm Roxanne Evans, and this is Fox News.
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1: Hey, is that a faucet running?
2: Nope, that's not a faucet. That's a river rushing through the forest.
1: It is?
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1: Oh, wow. Here we go on a beautiful Sunday morning. Whew. Let's get this party started. It is early. You know, it's really on your way to the lake or the lease. You can tune in to Texas Fishing and Outdoors. 888-256-1080, our phone number, 888-256-1080, and of course, tofishtx@gmail, that's tofishtx@gmail.com, and we do appreciate your emails. Got one from Joe last week asking about what was going on. We told him, he said, gosh, thank you guys, appreciate you so much, glad that y'all are there every weekend. Kyle had sent us one asking about a couple of questions. Relating to the music. He was wondering about Jerry Jeff, and I thought we did Jerry Jeff Walker. I thought we had already done that, but we don't see it in the playback record thing. So absolutely, Kyle, we will make sure to do Jerry Jeff. And then he wanted to know if John Prine would make the cut. Oh, okay. Well, now here we go. That'll have to be a post-Texas thing. But, yeah, I don't see why not. You guys let us know what you like. I say, it's your show. I'm just here to keep it out of the ditches. So yeah, let us know, and we'll put that on the list. 888-256-1080. You may remember if you were with us yesterday. Oh, and thanks everybody that did come out to the boat show. But if you heard us yesterday, you may remember we went out and spent a couple of hours at the Dallas Boat Show at Market Hall with Jacob Orr, Zach Lankford, our guys from Texoma. Had such a good time. Saw so many people I hadn't seen in forever. I can't remember going post-COVID. So that makes it at least 6 years, right? 6-7 years since I'd been to the boat show. Of course, they didn't have it for a few years. That's a good reason not to go, because they're not having it. But yeah, we went, we visited, we talked to some folks. Had a great time, got to meet new people, but also got to touch base with folks I hadn't seen in quite a while. And again, thanks to everyone that came by. But we found out a piece of news. Should I wait and see if Jacob calls, or just go ahead and... Yeah. So Market Hall is going to be torn down. I think that was built in the 60s sometime, early to mid-60s, been there for a minute. What my point is, can't tell you how many events have been held at Market Hall. Car shows, boat shows, you name it. Dallas Arms Collectors used to have their big shows there every year. Just every week, practically, something was at Market Hall. And that will be no more. So you have an opportunity. I think 57 is what one guy was telling me. Do that again. 60. He was born when I was born? Oh, man. So anyway, I can tell you exactly how old it is.

0: Anyway, last event at Market Hall. So if you're at all nostalgic about that, then you should go today to the Dallas Boat Show, because it's going to be your last hoorah, as it were. Plus, I would encourage everyone to go anyway. It was really a good time. Some awesome watercraft there. Good Lord. Awesome watercraft there to see, and other stuff that's pretty interesting as well. So, good time. Worth going. Lake reports, we got them. We'll talk to our guides once they recover from boat show. From the boat show overload, if you will. Things to do. Statewide fishing conditions. We'll do all of that. We got to do this first. And actually, I've gone a little long, but okay. We'll do this, and then we'll return with that on Texas Fishing and Outdoors.
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0: good time. The buzz of Mr. Lyle Lovett, our musical guest this weekend. We did, upon further research, Colin found out that we did do Jerry Jeff Walker at some point. Now, that doesn't mean, Kyle, that we can't do it again, because there are artists that have been deserving of and honored with more than one play. I mean, hey, Stevie Ray, ZZ Top, there's a couple of them that you just can't get it all in one program. 888-256-1080. Back to the fishing stuff. Let's run out to Mr. John Varner joining us, Lake Ray Hubbard. And, John, appreciate being up early with us on a Sunday morning. Now, I didn't do statewide fishing conditions in the intro. We were talking about the boat show. But there are some storms. Good news is they're way out west. And, I mean, if you drew a line north and south, just right through San Angelo, to the west of that, you see storms all the way up towards Lubbock. But we're seeing rain in places where you don't normally see them talk about rain. Pecos, Fort Stockton, Del Rio, Midland even, place at Monahans, you know, places that get very little rainfall. That's where the storms are now. Apparently they're going to leave Uvalde alone, fingers crossed, and it doesn't look like they're going to make it over to your neck of the woods.
1: No, that's good if they're getting some rain over that way. They need it.
0: Oh, yeah.
1: It is a shame they got all that rain down south, though, in that area, and all that flooding. As I think you said yesterday, last time it happened, they said that was a once a 100-year flood or something. it's just the way nature goes. I mean, you know, we always say this: you get more populated, and people. There's a lot more stuff in places that used to not be there. Things have been going on for a long time, way before we were ever born. You know, I'm sure that area is flooded multiple times in 500 years or, 200 years or whatever, so.
0: And there just weren't people there to suffer the wrath. And also, rain can't soak into concrete. So when you develop, when you start paving stuff, that rain's got to go somewhere. Now, the only good, and again, sayings become sayings because they're kind of true. And one of them,

0: we've always heard is it takes a flood to break a drought. And when you had lakes like Travis that were, you know, 25, 30 feet low, whatever it is, when you have Canyon Lake or Choke Canyon Lake or so-and-so lake that's 30 feet low, Amistad and Falcon running way low, these are the events that will bring the water back to those lakes. And, you know, I mean, not to minimize the suffering by any means, but this is kind of what it takes to fill a lake up when it's 30 feet low.
1: No, and it seems like the weathermen, for once, were kind of on top of it quite a few days before it actually happened. I mean, they were sending out warnings. Of course, it's like they do everything else. Once it happens once, if it seems like a same kind of model, they'll throw out warnings real quick. But, you know, a lot of times it's better to over-exaggerate the situation like that then play it off and say, oh, don't worry about it. And next thing you know, we have the tragedy that we had. What was that last year? I think that was last year.
0: Right? The tragedy last year. There? Yeah. July 4th. Yeah.
1: So, you know, just like, I don't know, 10, 11 years, 12 years ago, I'll be honest with you, Brian, we all know it just goes by so fast you forget.
0: Yeah.
1: But, you know, a Hubbard was almost 15 feet low. And, that's when Lake Travis was like 50 feet low at one time or something like that. And next thing you know, we have a massive drought. And then one year, man, we had so much rain, the lake filled up within a month and a half, 2 months, and Travis filled up back to a full pool, you know, and it's a cycle, you know, it's a cycle of life. And unfortunately, people get in the way of the cycle of life.
0: Of nature, you
1: know? And I say that. Yeah, and I don't say that mean get in the way like it's their fault, but it's just it's things that happen. So hopefully everybody down there is doing good. I know, you know, Texas usually responds pretty well to stuff like that. So hopefully everything's taken care of. So
0: And a shout out to our own Brian Vickery, who guides out on Lake of the Pines. He is also a first responder, and he is on a task force that specifically responds to these type of events. So. I know he's not listening. I know he's got other things to do, but that's why one reason he hasn't called us, and I'm sure he's busy. So we'll cross our fingers and say a prayer over him. And tell me, you're not going to get, it looks like, this storm, so you might get out on the water today. How are you going to tackle it?
1: Well, yesterday we had a big group trip, and we did fairly well considering almost the end of July. I mean, we filled coolers up, and they had plenty of fish to take home. And it wasn't late April, May, or June where we put 300 fish in the box, but we put quite a lot of fish. So I was very, very, very, very happy, and my guests were very happy yesterday. So that's the main thing. We had a little bit of surface activity, not much.
0: Mm-hmm.
1: And instead of concentrating on that, we kind of just, where they've been servicing, we just kind of stayed on the drop-offs there and, you know, that they would run through on them drop-offs, and we did fairly well the early morning. Once we got later on in the morning, it was a little bit tougher. I thought the way the morning went that we'd probably find fish multiple locations, but it was just kind of the same song and dance in the late July, and you get to a spot, you mark some fish, you get them stirred up, and you catch a few, and then they kind of move on real quick.
0: Yeah.
1: You know, it does amaze me, you know, as all the contraptions us fishermen love to have. You know, it is a proven fact that a thumper or a splasher works really well. But it does amaze me that it works so well certain times of year that it's almost unbelievable. And then certain times of year, you're like, why does this not work anymore?
0: Yeah.
1: Why are the fish not just loading up? I mean, there they are. I had a big giant group come underneath me. Why won't they stay? Well, that has to do with water temperature, thermoclines, you know, winds and stuff like that. So, but you know, listen, it'll be hot, and we're going to do our best today. I got my family I'm taking out this morning. They've been fishing with me usually Father's Day for the last 8-9 years. And the kids had a big basketball tournament that weekend, so we postponed it till this time of year. So it'll be a fun day. And then I hate to disappoint everybody, but it's that time of year. I leave tomorrow morning. I'm going to go get salty. I'm going to go get salty and go hit the coast for
0: a few days.
1: We'll see how well we can do.
0: You should holler at Darren.

0: Carl and Omar and the guys, because they're all making their plans too. How do I reach you, sir? Want to come out and do some fishing when you get back from our coastal area? How do we reach you to get on your calendar?
1: You can give me a call or text at 214-384-5801 or go to the web at jvguideservice.com.
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1: 214-384-5801. And I would like to say out that many a times that I went down in Darrell's neck of woods down by the coast, I have called him. And let me tell you something. He's a very generous man. Matter of fact, I'll be honest with you. He almost overloads you with information.
0: Yeah. Yeah.
1: It's like, wait a minute. Can I record this? Because you're telling me way too much stuff. I'll never remember all this. So.
0: Oh, man. Well, have fun down there. And we do so appreciate you here. You guys have fun. Be safe. We'll talk to you soon.
1: Absolutely. Send Jen our love, and you guys have a good week, man.
0: Thank you so much. Again, John Varner there on Lake Ray Hubbard. Going to run out now to Russell Stacy. And Russell, I appreciate you being with us this morning. Russell is the CEO of the Dallas Safari Club. And again, at the boat show yesterday, the booth that I was in with Jacob and Zach was right next door to the Dallas Safari Club booth. I thought that was really fortuitous because I got to visit with them about what's coming up. Russell, you guys, I guess I'm going to call it the Gala at the Gaylord. You guys have a summer event coming up.
2: Well, Brian, thank you for taking my call today.
0: Yes, oh, absolutely.
2: We have a big summer show event at the Gaylord Texan, July 23rd through the 26th. So here it's coming up next Thursday. The expo hall opens at 1 p.m. on Thursday, and it'll run to 7 p.m. on Thursday. And that's a great day to come out because between 5 and 7 on Thursday, we have happy hour.
0: Oh, wow.
2: So we'll have beer sliders and free drinks on the floor.
0: Wow, okay. Well, let's talk about this show, and I'm going to have to take a break here in about 3 or 4 minutes, so I'm going to ask you to hold on, and we'll take that half-hour break and then come back and finish our conversation. But Dallas Safari Club always had their show in January. Is this the first summer show you've done?
2: It's our second summer show. So whenever they started the demolition of Kay Bailey, our January show is a little bit larger, and it requires 600,000+ square feet. And we decided when we ended up having to go out of state for a few years, we'll be back in Texas in 2028. Looking forward to that. So mm-hmm. we needed something just to hold our. We have a huge volunteer base, member base here in the Dallas area. So we came up with this idea of having a summer show, and it was a big hit last year. And it was 3 days, and this year it'll be a 4-day show.
0: And
2: it was a great success.
0: I think it's such a great idea. For one, and it's not just hunting. We'll talk about that in a minute because there's everything from all over the world. But there's not a lot of these shows this time of year, and I think that particular crowd misses out on some of that. Obviously, you guys had a place in the Dallas Boat Show, and kind of get you ramped up for this one. How is the public receiving the show? How are you seeing your attendance go?
2: Really good. Our attendance numbers, we have 1 year of data to compare it to.
0: Right.
2: It's significantly up from last year. Reg hotels, we sold out the hotels 3 times. And when I say that, we sold out, went back to them, got a few more rooms, sold out again, and did that a third time. So excited about the show. There'll be 500 exhibits on the show floor, which, it's a smaller show than our January, but it's still a large show. So
0: a large
2: outdoor expo.
0: Yeah, if somebody had never been to a winter DSC show, they have no idea what was there and how big that show really was. It was one of those shows, or is one of those shows, that you can't just go on Saturday and see everything. If you want to see everything, you're going to have to go twice. I mean, there's just no two ways about it.
2: Yeah, you need to plan to be there at least 2 full days to see this. And there's just something different every day to experience, too. So we have different events throughout the week. We even offer a hunter safety course for the kids. I encourage people all the time, please bring your family, bring your youth out, bring your wives. I mean, it's something truly there for everyone. In fact, my wife's as big a hunter as I am, so she enjoys it. I, that

0: part of it as much as I do.
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0: Again, our musical guest this week, Mr. Law, I love it. 888-256-1080, our phone number, 888-256-1080, the phone number for Texas Fishing and Outdoors. 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That's our email address. We have with us this morning Mr. Russell Stacey, the CEO of Dallas Safari Club. For those that don't know, Dallas Safari Club is a nonprofit organization. They're dedicated to wildlife conservation, wilderness preservation, and the promotion of sustainable hunting and outdoor education. Russell, I appreciate you being up with us early on a Sunday morning. Your show starts Thursday. You're going to have, you said, 500 exhibitors. Is this kind of the same mix, if you will? Because I know in the big show that you guys do in the winter every year, you've got everything from fishing, hunting, accessories, clothing, firearms, blinds, you name it, it's there. Does this have that same kind of eclectic mix that you get during the winter show?
1: It does, Brian. We keep this show is we have a really good mix outfitters internationally, North America, fishing as well, fishing trips here in Texas, Canada, South America, artists from all over the world. We have, as you mentioned, manufacturers for gear, guns, ammo, jewelry, clothing, and the taxidermy. Phenomenal. We have some of the best taxidermists with their displays here, so you'll see a little bit of everything here at the show.
0: That was one of the things on the annual convention that I liked so much, because you would have your member competition, and those taxidermied pieces would be displayed as a feature of the show, and you just got to see some phenomenally well done work, and sometimes see something maybe you'd never seen before. There's almost always something you've never seen before, and it may be that it's a particular animal from a particular place in the world, or it may be that it's something that Holland and Holland built, and you just look at it and you go, oh my gosh.
1: We'll have a lot of that. A lot of firearms from. We'll have Rigby displayed, Holland and Hollands and Blazers, but we also have Rugers, Remingtons, and everything else as well. And then all your custom rifles, Best of the West will be there, Gunworks will be there. There's just so many exhibitors with and scopes, of course, Swarovskis and Trijicons and like, because all of the above will be there for display to view new products. We even have a couple of new product releases they're doing during this show.
0: Oh, cool!
1: So that's kind of exciting.
0: Yeah. Now I know that this is new to me. So are we still going to have the fundraisers that go on as a part of the show, where you've got your vendors and your raffles and auctions and such? Is that part of this program as well?
1: You're 100% correct. So, except Thursday evening, we're just going to have a happy hour on the floor, as I mentioned earlier, 5 to 7, just kind of mix and mingle. We're going to let the floor run late that evening. That's something we don't do at our big show, but people get off work and want to come by and have a beer, have a drink, and have a piece of pizza. We'll have sliders and different things and just mix and mingle with the exhibitors. So that's Thursday evening. So it's pretty casual, laid back.
0: Okay.
1: And

0: Enjoy that. And Friday, a little different. It steps up every day, 9 to 5. The show floor opens at 9 a.m., goes to 5. But that evening at 5:30, we have what they call Smoke and Spurs, which is an evening event. We'll have 40 auction items that evening. And we'll have a speaker. Looking forward to that. That'll be a really fun afternoon. And Saturday is a foundation gala, and it starts at 5:30 as well. Another big auction kind of elevates up each evening. And you can log on to onlinehuntingauctions.com and look at these auction items, and actually you can bid. You don't have to be present.
1: Oh, cool.
0: Online if you can't be at the event. And but there's some phenomenal items in the lineup for both evenings, Friday and Saturday. And the whole time during the show, there's raffles and there's silent auctions going on, and they draw for the raffles at 2 p.m. Sunday. You don't have to be present to win. We're giving away a Polaris Ranger 1000.
1: So, oh, cool.
0: There's a lot of fun things there. We're having daily giveaways, farm giveaways, and hourly giveaways. It's just, there's a lot going on there.
1: And finally, you sort of let the cat out of the bag just a little bit. Let's get him all the way out. 2028, you'll be back in Texas.
0: 2028, we'll be back in Texas. Looking forward to that. We had to, like I said, find a place that would host a show of the size of that. And we left for a few years, Dallas Sport Club, his home is Texas. So
1: yeah,
0: we're looking forward to getting back. But the summer show doesn't end when we come back. This show is
1: cool.
0: Success, and this will continue. And our exhibitors love it. They're bringing their families there. They're making like a vacation out of it. Of course, at the Gaylord with the water park and all, the families come and enjoy the day out on the park and come in and out of the expo and then join us on the evening events. And it's they really, really enjoy it. They want us to keep this going, and it's proven success. We have 85% retention of the ones that attended last year, so we have X amount of space, and it filled up quick.
1: Wow, that is so cool. And I'm glad to hear that once the January show returns to Texas, the summer show will still be an event. I know I'm excited. I want to go see. I don't know what day yet I want to come by, but I definitely want to see it. How does someone find out? Obviously, back up a little bit. You guys are at the Dallas Boat Show today. If somebody wants to go by, there's a booth there. They can go by and see Safari Club and find out more about what you guys do and what it's all about and become a member or whatever. Find out the information they want. And then how do they go on the World Wide Webs or phone or what have you? How can they find out more about the event? I called it Gala at the Gaylord. How do they find out more about that?
0: Well, I will be working that booth today at the boat show.
1: Oh, are you cool?
0: Handing out free day passes. So anybody wants to come by there today and get their free day pass. And I also need to mention military first responders and children under 16 are free.
1: Oh, cool.
0: And that's not one day. That's every day. So that's something we've always been we've always done and will continue to do. We want our youth involved. So come by the boat show today. See me. I'm passing out day passes there. I'll tell you a little bit more about what we do and how the funds are used. But if you can't make it to the boat show, biggame.org. You can take a look at what we do there, it has a lot of details for the show coming up, love to have you, love to you to stop by and let me tell you more about it.
1: Yeah. Man, that is awesome that you do that for our first responders and the kids. I think that's just so outstanding of you guys to take that approach. Again, biggame.org. That's BIGGAME, biggame.org. They can find out more. Man, I really appreciate you being up early with us. You've got some time. You can get a little nap before the show opens today.
0: I don't think there's time for a nap with the show coming up this week. We've been working around the clock preparing for it. We have a small staff, and we put on

0: a really big show, and we couldn't do it without our members and our volunteers.
1: Well, I do appreciate you being up with us. All the best, and I hope to, I don't know that I'll be at the Dallas Boat Show today, but I will look for you maybe next weekend. I'm thinking maybe Saturday we'll come out, but let me figure that out, and we'll holler at you when we get there.
0: Let's catch up at the show.
1: Looking forward to it, man. Thank you so much, Russell.
0: Thank you.
1: Thanks, sir. Again, Russell Stacey, the CEO of the Dallas Safari Club. The DSC Gala at the Gaylord, July 23rd through the 26th. So Thursday, Friday, Saturday, and Sunday. Thursday sounds like a fun day to relax after work and just visit and see what they have to offer. And then things are really going to ramp up. I guarantee you the weekend's going to be crazy out there. And he mentioned there's so much to do there with the activities and everything. Don't forget our own Cap Momar right there on Grapevine Lake. Look out the window of the Gaylords. You can see him on the water. But, lots to do, lots to see, lots to be a part of at the DSC Gala at the Gaylord, July 23rd through 26th. I think they actually call it extravaganza in gala. Summer Expo in gala. So there you go. All right, let's take a quick break. We'll rejoin, do some more of that after we do this on Texas Fishing and Outdoors.
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0: gave myself to
1: Once again, you took only my heart. I just want to bring up the fact that as we spent our time at Market Hall yesterday, it was a fun time. Having done shows for so many years and having done so many shows at Market Hall, going back, and I didn't know until I got there, but going back was a lot of fun to see folks I hadn't seen in a long time, different boat dealers and different people in the industry of boating and fishing and whatnot, and the folks at the show. And then I found out that was the last show. This is the last show today, last day, last show that they'll ever be at Market Hall. It's going to be torn down. And they're

0: we're so blessed here at Texas Fishing and Outdoors. We have the Texas State Network. I don't know how many stations are on the show now, but it's all the way from Lubbock to Lufkin and beyond. And then, of course, there's our online listeners that listen to us in Europe. We have a big following, actually, in Europe amongst the armed forces and others. And so there, all of that to say, there's the folks that are not going to run right down to Market Hall. You know, my guys in the Ukraine, and we do have listeners in the Ukraine, they're not going to hop on an airplane and fly over so they can go see the last day of Market Hall. But if you're handy and you want to see something that, you know, a little bit of nostalgia, a little piece of Dallas that's been around forever and ever, has hosted just everything you can think of. The Dallas International Guitar Show's there every year. It's had artists that Ted Nugent's played there. You name it, if they're a guitar player, they've played at Market Hall during the guitar show. And so, anyway, there's a little bit of nostalgia there. Really enjoyed the time yesterday, and again, thanks to everyone that came by and said hello. But it's the last day, and that's, you know, yeah, okay, another piece of my childhood gone. Can't really call it childhood, but okay. Hey, the $20 buck hunt, we talked about this a little bit yesterday. The Lone Star Outdoor News Foundation did this last year, and we mentioned it, and I think it's an awesome deal. So Lone Star Outdoor News, a newspaper started by David Sams. David was a world-renowned photographer, outdoor photographer. And if you're in the fishing and outdoor community, you've probably seen his work. You have probably seen a magazine cover or something along those lines. He's shot stuff for some of the biggest publications in the world. And he started a newspaper years and years ago now. It is a weekly or biweekly newspaper about the outdoor world, and it's called the Lone Star Outdoor News. They began a foundation whose mission is to bring folks into the world of hunting and fishing and the outdoors, if you will. And let's face it, when you do outreach programs like that, it costs money. So how are we going to make the money? Well, we're going to have a buck hunt. $20, the $20 buck hunt. You will, one lucky hunter will get to hunt an 8-point buck on the Three Amigos Ranch, which is out near Woodson, Texas. The drawing is going to take place on opening day of deer season, which this year, November 7th. Opening day, which is how fitting, how much, I mean, you know, that's perfect. We're going to have opening day. We're going to draw a winner. Somebody's going to get to go on this very exclusive ranch and hunt an 8-point buck. For $20. I mean, that is a whole lot like, by the way, Texas's drawn hunt program. 9,800 permits in more than 60 high quality hunt categories. And then, of course, there is the big time Texas hunt that is there, Texas's version of this same thing, where you can actually win things like a bighorn sheep permit, which I've said many, many times, not affordable, at least for me, any other way. It could happen. So, the $20 buck hunt, Lone Star Outdoor News Foundation. How about LSON Foundation.org? Lone Star Outdoor News, LSON Foundation.org. And you can find out more about the $20 buck hunt. And of course, Texas Parks and Wildlife public hunt drawings are available on the Parks and Wildlife website. And it'll tell you what you can, what categories you can get into, and et cetera, et cetera. And we'll talk a little bit more about that one on the other side, on Texas Fishing and Outdoors.
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0: You're on board with Texas Fishing and Outdoors. We're talking about the drawn hunts. Now, there's a difference between the big-time Texas hunts and the drawn hunts. The big-time Texas hunts are the raffle-type system, the lottery-type system hunts, where you pay for each opportunity to win in whichever category you would like to be in. And you can enter multiple categories, et cetera, et cetera. The drawn hunts are... I can't say free because there's permitting and stuff associated with them. But there's 9,800 permits and 60 high-quality hunt categories, including whitetail, mule deer, pronghorn, turkey, alligator, dove, and guided packages for exotic species and bighorn sheep. These are well worth throwing your name in the hat, so to speak. It doesn't take very long, and it doesn't cost a lot. You don't have to pay $1,000 or something up front. Only any fees and such are charged if you are accepted. If you win, if you get drawn, then you may have to pay a license fee or a park fee or whatever might be associated with it. But that's only if you're drawn. So it's not something you have to pay up front. So it's well worth doing. I want to remind everyone, next weekend we have the Midland West Rotary Club Shoot for the Future event at Windwalker Farms in Stanton, Texas. Now, if you're out in West Texas, obviously you may want to take advantage of this. It's going to be a fun time, and it's for a good cause. 703-220-6011. 703-220-6011. They have station underwriters still available, refreshment sponsors, event sponsors, things like that. If you get with them tomorrow, because they're probably not open right now, I would guess. If you get with them tomorrow, you can probably still find out about sponsorship opportunities, or you can show up as an individual or team of shooters. The Midland West Rotary Club's Shoot for the Future, that is next weekend at Windwalker Farms, Stanton, Texas. Oh, wait, did I say next weekend? August 7th. I don't know how I thought that was next weekend, but it's not. It's a couple weeks. Stanton, Texas, August 7th. 9 a.m. starts at 9 a.m. Again, going to be a great event and a lot of fun. Great way to get your tune-up, if you will, for dove season. Hard to believe we're talking about dove season, but here we go. We need to have that conversation because it is right around the corner. Your gear and gadgets this week, the Grove Tech GTSL 52 single-point bungee sling, premium single-point tactical sling. 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It's Grove Tech, and they're just great folks there at Grove Tech. They've got a great story. So again, Grove Tech and the GTSL 52. Wow, is it that? It really is. That was quick. Wait, is it just me, or was that a pretty quick hour? All right, well, that music means that it's time for us to go. We'll be back again next week. Same Bass time, same Bass channel. Until then, folks, y'all be safe out there. Our prayers and thoughts going out to the folks in South Texas. It's going to be a nice day today. Hydrate. Let's go fishing.
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3: Welcome to This Week in Texas. I'm John Mark Dempsey on the Texas State Network. This is TSN. The ongoing situation in Iran is trickling down to all kinds of different industries, including the restaurant business. TSN's David Rankin talked to Dr. Emily Williams-Knight from the Texas Restaurant Association about how gas prices are having an effect on the restaurant business.
4: You know, that we have actually really great data on this. So we show that when, gas prices stay around that $3 range, traffic's pretty stable. When it gets to be $3.50, we start to get a little nervous. And then we hit about $3.80, which for many parts of Texas is where we're sitting right now. Same store traffic. So think about traffic as the number of visitors who are going into a restaurant, drops between 2.5% to 3%. And so now sitting in this, we are starting to have reports. And March, the data just came out from last month. And this was the worst month since March of 25. And so there's no doubt it is playing out with the consumer being squeezed. They're just not able to make as many visits to a restaurant.
5: And that, of course, can lead to restaurants having to increase their prices because they're not making enough money.
4: You know, the really hard part right now is if we think about the consumer, right? I feel like the restaurant is just getting squeezed. We know the consumer has really less money in their pocket. They're putting more out for things like gasoline. On the other side, the food product that these restaurants are ordering is also increasing because the cost of diesel is up over $5. But where they're getting squeezed is there's no more room to raise price. So many operators in Texas are saying there is no way I can raise the price again on my customer. But at the same time, on a 4% to 7% margin business, they don't have anywhere to go. And that's resulting in closures that we're seeing here in North Texas.
5: I was just going to ask you, how much increase have you seen in closures, not only in North Texas, but statewide?
4: Yeah, there's sort of two things we look at. There's the actual closure number, which we think really we're going to run into the summer months. A place like Dallas or Houston is going to get a little bit of a benefit from the World Cup. There's a lot of hope around that and a lot of excitement. But generally, we are starting to see an uptick. But what we're also seeing is a large number of restaurants reaching out for help. And so a lot of restaurants are reaching out saying either, hey, how do I improve my margin? How do I get traffic? We're seeing more discounting. So a lot more discounting, trying to get that customer into that particular brand. That's always a sign for typically when restaurants begin to struggle, especially those independents that are not part of a large, you know, conglomerate or a large chain. They just don't have any economies of scale. Those at that outreach to the association is definitely increased in the last probably 4 to 6 weeks.
5: The other side of it, are you seeing many people deciding that they want to get into the restaurant business at this time?
4: You know, I think it's what makes this industry so special. The number of folks that are pulling permits to open a restaurant has not changed. I think it's mostly on the independent side. I think it's one of those businesses that people are passionate about. They see the pro-business environment in Texas. They see the amount of people that live in Texas and they think, hey, I can do it too. But, you know, we really, really encourage people to be very thoughtful right now before they jump in.
5: Is it easier for people that decide that they want to open a franchise as opposed to their own mom and pop shop?
4: I don't think it matters right now because we're seeing trading down. So we're seeing if you're a casual dining brand, in some cases, if you're losing share, it's really because people are trading down maybe to fast casual or even fast food.
3: Coming up, when you drive, are you watchful for motorcycles? More when This Week in Texas continues.
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4: You're listening to This Week in Texas. I'm John Mark Dempsey. Spring is here and the summer will follow soon. And the Texas Department of Transportation is working a push to make the road safer for people on motorcycles. It's called Share the Road, Look Twice for Motorcycles. Tila Grant is with TxDOT. TSN's David Rankin asks, why May? What is it about this month to hold a campaign since we have weather that allows for motorcycles almost 12 months? Months a year.
5: Yeah. So May, though, usually we're seeing warmer temps. It's getting to that like summertime season. So you get to see even more riders out during this time. So that's kind of when we choose to just really spread this information a little more heavily during the winter months. It is a little bit slower on those vehicles. But yeah, summertime, the temperatures are nice. We're already seeing some really nice temperatures. So we're definitely seeing a lot more folks getting out on the roads.
6: Is this a campaign that we have every summer or is this a first?
5: No, this is a campaign that we have every summer. We've been doing this for a very long time.
7: How risky is it for motorcycle riders on the freeways?
5: Yeah, it's extremely dangerous. You know, they don't have that extra structure of the vehicle to kind of protect them out on the road. So they're a little bit more exposed. So it can be extremely dangerous for motorcycle riders on the road. And so we definitely caution drivers to just look twice, definitely before you're about to change lanes, that you look around and you look around again and put on your turn signal and just really be mindful of them on the roads.
6: What are certain things that you're asking of drivers to make sure that they do to be more helpful, especially when sometimes you have motorcycles that can seem to literally just come out of nowhere and they want to make sure that, you know, we don't have a problem on the highway?
5: Yeah. We definitely say, like I said earlier, just look twice. If you look and check in your next lane and see if no one's there, but look an extra time. We also say, you know, leave some room in between cars so you have a little space in there, a little safe following distance. We also say, you know, give motorcyclists a full lane and just really slow down. You know, a lot of the crashes we see are due to speed. So we're definitely saying, you know, slow down, take your time and just be very cautious and give that other lane an extra look before you switch lanes.
7: Yeah, and that's the other issue, of course, to the dealing with personal responsibility, because in a lot of cases, there are a lot of motorcycle riders that are just zooming in and around cars as well. They have to also take a little personal responsibility, too, don't they?
5: Yeah, definitely. We tell them to make sure they're out wearing their helmets. We're telling them to take a motorcycle safety course if you can find one of those in your area. We're also saying use your headlights, even in the daytime sometimes, and ride defensively. You know, also be on alert for other drivers on the roads, too.
7: It's not just freeways where motorcycles are at risk and riders. Surface streets and just intersections can be dangerous as well. What kinds of focus do you put into surface streets during this kind of a campaign?
5: Yeah, we definitely with a lot of these crashes, you know, it's really going to be on the driver to really be cautious and use their best judgment when they're out there on the roads and be safe for everyone. But those intersections, like you mentioned, are an area where you do see some of those crashes. So we tell people to take a little extra care at those intersections. Maybe you don't zoom off.

0: off as soon as the light changes. Maybe you take a second just to kind of wait and make sure no one's coming through, and also just give other drivers a little distance as you're coming through those intersections.
1: Coming up, as the U.S. celebrates its 250th anniversary this year, a Dallas area museum dedicated to American history is planning to expand. More when This Week in Texas continues.
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0: Irving.
1: American Journey Experience, AJE for short, was founded in 2020 as a museum and educational center dedicated to telling the full story of America. We have over 100,000 historical artifacts and primary documents, and we're located right here in Irving, Texas. What makes us unique to visitors is they don't just look at history behind glass. They can interact with it, handle artifacts, and connect with the stories behind the historical artifacts. And as we're coming up on our 250th anniversary of America on July 4th, it's more important now than ever that we know our history in full context and people can come see the first source documents for themselves.
0: Are more and more people becoming aware of you and coming out to see what all you offer?
1: Yes, they are. We actually opened during COVID, so it was a little difficult time to be launching a new museum. But we built out the educational center, vault, and an exhibit space to build out the model that is now going to be housed in the 172,000 square foot building that we'll be moving into and opening our new museum in the beginning of 2027. So we are expanding. We are definitely more in the news. There's many people that are coming through for tours. We have scheduled tours right now, but when we open the new museum building, then we're going to be able to offer public hours where people can come and visit throughout the week.
0: And how exciting is it for you to have been so successful and getting as many artifacts as you have to have this opportunity to expand? And forgive me if you've already said this, but what's the timeline on that happening?
1: So we are really thrilled. This is a 15-year goal that we've had since we founded Mercury One. We've always had an education and historical education arm of Mercury One, and really American Journey Experience, when we launched it in 2020, was a culmination of that dream that we put into place 15 years ago when we were founded. So this is very exciting for us to be seeing this vision come to fruition. We definitely want to give God all the glory. We have amazing donors. And they have stepped up and supported our efforts to be able to build this museum out. We are building out throughout the end of the year, and we will be opening in the first quarter of 2027.
0: Wonderful. And how significant is the timing of this, given the fact that America is celebrating its 250th year?
1: So the significance of American Journey Experience right now with the 250th celebration is no coincidence. We actually started this arm of Mercury One for the education and history part because we knew we were approaching our 250th anniversary 15 years ago. So we are active on the ground right now all throughout the year. We have a special exhibit in Washington, D.C. at the Victim of Communism Museum. It will be going on there and through September 2026. So we will be at the Victim of Communism Museum with a special exhibit on the 250th anniversary. We're also part of the Freedom 250 Coalition. So we are on the road with the Department of Education, and we are going around the country right now to high schools and public school systems. And we are educating them on the 250th anniversary of America. And we're able to bring some of our artifacts on the road as well.
2: 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Coming up, the museum dedicated to the assassination of President Kennedy in downtown Dallas has new plans. That's next when This Week in Texas continues.
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4: You're listening to This Week in Texas. I'm John Mark Dempsey. There's a new way to explore Dallas's darkest weekend with a new exhibition that's opened at the 6th Floor Museum at Dealey Plaza. TSN's Eric Bushman spoke with the man who led the effort.
5: On Assignment is a new exhibition that focuses on the weekend of November 22nd through 24th, 1963, through the reporting of four journalists who worked for the Dallas Times-Herald.
6: Rather than look at the Kennedy assassination from a distant view, what we tried to do with this exhibit was to provide a more intimate perspective by following just four journalists through the course of their weekend, going location by location as they live the experience of the assassination.
5: Stephen Fagan is head of curatorial at the 6th Floor Museum at Dealey Plaza.
6: The four journalists all come from the Dallas Times-Herald, and we have Keith Shelton, the political reporter who was on the trip to Texas going city to city with the president and Mrs. Kennedy. We have Jim Lehrer, who went on to an illustrious career with PBS, and he was assigned to cover the arrival at Dallas Love Field. And then we have young Darwin Payne, who is still with us today, and he was assigned to the rewrite desk on the phone with journalists as they would call in their notes. He would start typing out these rough drafts of stories. And finally, Vivian Castleberry, the legendary editor of Women's News at the Times-Herald, and she was assigned to write a story about Jacqueline Kennedy at the Dallas Trademark Luncheon.
7: So we basically follow the day or the weekend, I guess, through their eyes and their reporting.
6: All of their stories come from our oral history project. We did oral histories with them, and two photographers are also featured, Bob Jackson and Eamon Kennedy, both from the Dallas Times-Herald, and really their oral histories provide the content of this exhibit as we move through their experience that weekend.
5: The 6th Floor, as Stephen Fagan says, with this new exhibition, which is on the 7th floor of the former Texas School Book Depository, they are able to explore the history in a different way.
6: There's a lot of information about the president's life, death, and legacy, all communicated through images and artifacts on the 6th floor. But up here, we wanted to take a step back and really put our visitors in the shoes of these individuals who lived that experience. And really, their stories hold two truths at the same time. They were professionals on assignment doing their job, but they were also human beings who were literally standing inside this tragedy that was playing out all around them in real time. And that tension is really at the heart of what we were trying to achieve with this.
5: The exhibition is open to those who visit the museum in downtown Dallas, where the shots were fired that cut down the nation's 35th president. Eric Bushman, TSN News.
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0: The Savannah Bananas, a barnstorming exhibition team with trick plays, dance routines, and comedy sketches, are baseball's answer to the Harlem Globetrotters, and they filled the largest stadium in Texas.
1: It is the biggest game in banana ball history, and we bring it to you live on ESPN. 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
0: And it didn't take

0: long for the fun to begin.
1: There goes Cruz. DR, a poke out to center, and it's going to be Jose Gonzalez Jr. Tip drill into the hat of Jonathan Sunshine Lunars. 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
0: Even though the Savannah Bananas were the stars of the show, they lost to the Texas Tailgaters 4-3. This Week in Texas is produced by Kelly Robinson. Thanks to TSN correspondents David Rankin and Eric Bushman, I'm John Mark Dempsey.
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0: Benjamin Netanyahu during the prime minister's expected visit to the United Nations in September, citing war crimes in Gaza.
1: We're not talking about a personal assessment of Benjamin Netanyahu. We're talking about the International Criminal Court and the fact that they have a warrant out for this prime minister's arrest.
0: U.S. Ambassador to the U.N. Mike Waltz says the mayor has no legal authority to arrest the prime minister, calling the statements political theater. I'm Ann Carrick, and this is Fox News.
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years, there were 66,824 dairy herds in the United States. 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That is for sure. 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Continuing on now with the news that affects family farmers here. This is the week after the July 4th holiday. Hopefully you had a lot of focus during these holidays on the military. And so I decided I'd spend some time talking about what's going on with many military veterans who are interested in farming. But the path is not easy. The American Veterans Farm Network is something new. If you don't know about AmericanVetFarm.org, expanding its support for veterans who want to learn more about farming. There is a place to ask questions, explore the ideas that are there. A lot of agricultural resources. There's actually at the USDA, the National Institute of Food and Agriculture, program 2501 is an initiative that provides outreach, education, technical support for veterans exploring farming, wanting to get into farming. And the American Vet Farm Network is providing educational programming as well. A lot of topics are there. If you check out AmericanVetFarmNetwork.org, you'll see farm business planning courses, financial management in general, direct-to-consumer marketing, livestock production, soil health, agronomy, lots of opportunities here. And if you want to participate, you can access one-on-one support. A lot of online resources for that, with virtual programs being offered, Zoom programs, that sort of thing, in-person events. Since it was launched, the American Vet Farm Network has gotten inquiries from veterans and people who are still in the service. And military spouses as well. There are programs set up around the country. I think there are 8 or 9. I was reading a story here locally about a farm in Maine that specializes in Christmas tree production. But there are others, livestock enterprises and that sort of thing that are all part of what you can get if you check out the American Vet Farm Network. It's a complex thing, especially if you don't know anything about farming. If you grew up around it, that's one thing. The American Vet Farm Network says that there is rarely an opportunity for just one thing to answer all the farming questions. So the lady who runs it says our role is to help solve and sort through these questions for people. And so I think that we'll invite this lady, Kate Bowen, onto the program to talk about it, because I think that there's a really serious discussion to have to benefit farmers. Speaking of that, we have a focus on the gold standard of research when it comes to long-term organic farming. There's a lot of new research that's being done, and so long-term cropping, that sort of thing. This research has been done at a couple of different colleges, but Cornell, the Organic Field Crop and Dairy Conference, brought a lot of this to light. 35% of those who are organic farming having problems with weeds
have

0: learned how to control them. There are some different things. And if I were going to get involved in this, that would be the way I would go, because the biggest problem is weeds and how do you treat them. And so there are research findings that you can access if you are interested. The USDA has the Ours Farming System Project, which is something that was done down in Beltsville, Maryland. So check that out. Go to the USDA-ARS to find out more about long-term organic farming research. Doug Steffen here at 18 After on the American Family Farmer. Coming up next, we talk about therapy, that is physical therapy, for your animals on the farm. You have a dog that serves as a working dog on the farm. You want to listen to this discussion coming right up here.
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0: It's Elizabeth Miller here from Calitrin. 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What do you tell people about their expectations? 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
2: When you really think about it, especially when it comes to weight loss, you don't gain it all overnight, and you're not going to lose it all overnight, not if you want to maintain it and keep it off. 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You do notice a lot of the side benefits in the first month, the better sleep, the less joint pain, more energy, and then steady weight loss after that.
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3: Considered by most, optimized curcumin is one of the few bioavailable and highly absorbable curcumin products on the market. Hi, I'm Dr. Mitch. Since most chronic diseases have inflammation, our optimized curcumin seems to be a perfect addition to any nutritional program. It makes sense to me that preventing or reducing inflammation is a key component to our overall health. The Mayo Clinic found that curcumin can decrease swelling and inflammation, has antioxidant properties, and research suggests that curcumin can prevent cancer, or at least slow the spread of cancer, and in many instances, make chemotherapy more effective. It protects our healthy cells even from radiation. TotalWellness.com, where we help you to look good, feel good, and enjoy total wellness.
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1: 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I'm actually tired of doing all the phone numbers.
4: You okay.
1: Call now.
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1: Nice job.
4: Thanks.

0: Now 23 after the hour. This is the American Family Farmer Program. I'm Doug Steffen. This conversation this week is with Dr. Kelly Fishman, who has a lot of things degree-wise behind her name. If I went through it, it sounded like alphabet soup of being a vet, in essence. She's the founder of Strut Animal Mobility Specialists. She specializes in veterinary sports medicine and physical rehab. So how is that? How does that tie into sports medicine and animal mobility? How do those two things tie together, Dr. Fishman?
1: I like to say that I'm the body shop. So if you have a dog that you know, has any kind of problems with their muscular skeletal system, I'm the person that helps you out. And of course, a dog athlete, which has to be in the peak physical, condition for performance, they see me for tune-ups. Maybe they're a little bit sore. Maybe they're tight. Maybe they're not fit enough, and they need me to prescribe exercises for these dogs to do. So that's my job. You can imagine it's a lot of fun.
0: You know, I was thinking about this in terms of bigger animals, but even smaller animals. I have an English bulldog that has issues with her hind end. She's 11, almost 11 years old. I got her as a rescue. She'd been in a cage for 2 years of her life. Had not been out of the cage, had two litters. And when I got her, she couldn't walk. And she's been rehabbed through just exercise on the farm and running around and doing what needed to be done to sort of focus on her musculature. But she's getting a little sloppy in her ability to get around. She slides a lot, and I notice her rear end isn't as strong, nor is it as mobile. And so I would come to somebody like you. I wish I could find somebody like you up here in the Boston area, because I'd go there in a second. Maybe you can tell us if there's an organization of where to go. But I have you here not just to talk about smaller animals, although all of us on the farm, most of us all have dogs. And so this is an important thing, because the dogs on the farm are important not only to the family, but to, you know, to rural life and to farm life. But as I'm thinking about the size of a dog, I'm thinking about some of the goats. We have a lot of goats on my farm, and whether or not they could, animals like that, or even bigger. I mean, I'm a 2,000-pound brown Swiss steer. I have a sort of a bovine sanctuary, a rescue. And so how does what you know and what you do when it comes to smaller animals, that seems, this is more practical, but can it be translated to farm animals?
1: Yes, of course. I actually did work on a goat when I was doing my veterinary rehab certification at the University of Florida. So absolutely all animals can really benefit from physiotherapy, because every animal has, you know, some arthritis, or they have injuries, or they have muscle loss because they're aging. That happens to us and happens to our dogs, happens to our horses. So absolutely, large animals can benefit. And then for your dog, I actually thought about your English bulldog, not to, you know, talk too much about small animal and dogs, but, you know, certainly as your dog is turning into a senior, they're getting older, probably has arthritis, you know, some huge amount of dogs do, and losing strength. And that's part of what you're seeing with your dog, your bulldog. You know, why is she slowing down? Why is she slipping? She's actually losing strength. That happens to dogs. It happens to horses. So if you want to talk about that more, I'd love to, but that's definitely what happens to every animal.
0: All right. Yeah. Fixing problems is kind of what we're about here. And having Dr. Fishman talk about things like this may give any or all of you ideas about what you can do with your animals, large or small. We're having a conversation with Dr. Kelly Fishman from Strut Animal Mobility Specialists here on this week's American Family Farmer.
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0: 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Dr. Kelly Fishman joins me. I'm Doug Steffen. We're talking about animal health and mobility. She is on the advisory board at Myos Pet, M-Y-O-S Pet. So what is that group? What's that organization? What's that business?
1: Yeah, so what Myos Pet is, it's actually one of the first and most studied muscle supplements for dogs and horses. So a lot of people out there may not realize that dogs and horses need muscle support. And in fact, a lot of veterinarians didn't realize it until recently. And a lot of the focus had been on joint supplements and other types of supplements and vitamins. And we were totally forgetting about the muscle. And we know as we age, we lose muscle. I had to think about the protein that I have to eat. And I also think about, other things to maintain muscle and strength. And Myos came along and they did a couple of clinical studies showing that it works and it builds muscle in dogs, cats, and horses, which is really cool. And the cool thing about it is actually it's derived from fertilized egg yolks. So there's something special about fertilized egg yolks that makes it a really amazing tool to build muscle. So that's what Myos Pet is.
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5: 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I'm your host, Rick Hughes, and for the next few minutes, please stick around. It won't be long. 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That's right. At the Flatline Radio Show, we don't try to ask for money. We're not going to sell you anything. We just want to give you something. Actually give you something free. Advice from the Word of God. That's right. Spiritual information, not human speculation. If you're interested, if you want to stick around, I hope you will. I hope you'll listen. And I hope you'll be challenged by what you're going to hear this morning on the Flatline Radio Show. It may be new in your area since we've added many, many new stations to our broadcast list. I made a mistake a couple of weeks ago and said we're broadcasting over 100 radio shows. Actually, it's 200. 200 radio stations across America this morning are playing this show. And I would like to say thank you for any individual in any city who spends a few minutes of your day listening to the things that we teach on this radio show. We're not trying to build a national audience. We're not trying to build a denomination. We're not trying to build an organization. We're just trying to dispense truth. Hopefully that we'll find people that are interested in learning the Word of God. The truth is that we have many resources.

0: All right, class. Let's hear what everyone did this weekend. Jill?
1: Well, I raised my older sister to a big oak tree. It was at least 100 years old. 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

0: The city is exploring whether it has the legal authority to arrest Netanyahu.
1: Whatever the law allows me to do in New York City, that's what we will do, but we won't be writing our own laws to that end. That's an active conversation with our legal department.
0: The mayor has called Netanyahu a war criminal who belongs in The Hague. The International Criminal Court issued arrest warrants for Netanyahu and former Defense Minister Yoav Gallant in November 2024 over alleged war crimes in Gaza. Israel has rejected those allegations. Deborah Valentine, Fox News.
2: That iceberg lettuce recall expanding now beyond Taco Bell. Thousands in the U.S. dealing with a parasitic outbreak.
3: Taylor Farms de Mexico is removing all iceberg lettuce that made its way from central Mexico to the U.S. market. The company warns it has the potential to be contaminated with a parasite that can trigger horrible diarrhea, Cyclospora. Health officials had at first suspected the outbreak was connected to just Taco Bell products that use lettuce. But now Taylor Farms says the recall affects 25 different lettuce and salad mix products that were shipped to 27 states. The lettuce was distributed from June 29th through July 16th. Officials say if you bought the recalled lettuce, throw it out. Jill Nato, Fox News.
2: England claiming third place in the World Cup Saturday with a thrilling 6-4 win over France. Now all eyes turn to the final in Rutherford, New Jersey. 3 o'clock start between defending champion Argentina and Spain. I'm Paul Stevens. This is Fox News.
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6: 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And a special shout out to Salem Radio in San Diego, where Sovereign Radio will rejoin Salem Radio's KCBQ 1170 AM The Answer in San Diego beginning in May. And of course, I want to mention our allied brothers and sisters listening to Sovereign Radio around the world in Romania, Canada, Colombia, Australia, and South Africa. Thanks for listening to Sovereign Radio and being part of the great freedom-loving audience standing with America. Today on Sovereign Radio, two powerful and brilliant women. In fact, both women come bearing the title of doctor. Moreover, they both visit Sovereign Radio today, loaded with red pills and timely information. Both are returning guests, and we'll open the show today with retired Air Force pilot and flight instructor Dr. Sandra Meyerecki of Reinhabited Republic. Later in the show, Dr. Jan Halper-Hayes returns to the Sovereign Radio studios, and we'll talk about Trump's second term military missions, and we'll get a little warm and fuzzy talking about how we can best deal with our woke and sleeping friends and family.
7: during this period of mind-blowing disclosure. Now get ready to lock and load. Back in the early 2000s, a group of patriots realized that our current federal government is actually a corporation under foreign control. Now, all levels of government are actually corporations as well. Now, while the globalist incorporated America, our republic was not abolished, only abandoned, starting in 1861 and then totally in 1871. And so a group of patriots re-inhabited the abandoned republic in 2010 by filing the open seats and signing a declaration of sovereign intent. In essence, today we have two governments running parallel in America. Dr. Sandra Myarecki, our returning guest, joins us to continue our discussion about re-inhabited republic. Re-inhabited republic is the group that saved our republic from the throes of a corrupt United States, the corporation. Here's part two of my conversation with the governor of Texas from the re-inhabited republic, Dr. Sandra Myarecki.
8: There's a lot of organizations. National Liberty Alliance is another good group. They're doing great work, but no one has gone that extra step to reestablish the national level of government. And in fact, there are county assemblies all across the country already established under a variety of different methods. Tactical Civics has one, National Liberty Alliance has one. A couple I don't recommend are also, you know, in that group. But they're islands. There's nothing to connect to. And so when there's no goal, there's no thing to go connecting, you know, like to the Republic, like what we're doing, then the infighting starts and the frustration and the whatever, because we did all this and got this county settled on the land. And then what? We are the then what? This is what you do next. You contact us, county assemblies, moderators, scribes, bailiffs. Contact us through that website. Tell us what's going on. We'll connect you with your governor. And you will get you connected to the Republic so that now you are part, you are the county Republic. And so now you are the we the people connected to the whole system. So then when the military wipes out the corporation and puts in the Republic as the civil authority, I tell you what, guys, we are temporary. We know this. We are interim only. I am absolutely not running for governor of Texas when we have the actual first election. I do not want it. God called me to do this. I said, really? Okay. And so here I am. And also outreach coordinator.
7: There's no doubt in my mind why they've made you spokesperson. You articulate this so well. And your background is like perfect for this. I mean, who doesn't respect an Air Force person that's served this country so many years and flew many missions and taught other pilots? So great spokesman. Now I'm going to get to the question that one of your volunteers in California asked.
8: Okay.
7: This question is essentially got to do with the revaluation of currency. He surmised that it is essential that the corporation be dissolved officially and that re-inhabited republic come forward and announce that we have our republic back before there's a reset and revaluation of currency. Would you agree with that?
8: So I am in contact with some insiders. Each of the higher level folks in the Republic have these contacts that we've just accumulated over time. And all I've ever heard from these insiders, and they primarily work on the financial side of things. So these are the folks that you would ask, and I've asked them point blank. Is it possible for, let's say, the Iraqi dinar reevaluation to occur before the Republic, before Nasara Jassara, before QFS? And they go, no. And I said, well, let's do a thought experiment. Let's try it. Okay, so let's say this only happens. Okay, so now let's try to do the reevaluation in this circumstance. We run into a roadblock every time. Because who wants worthless U.S. Federal Reserve notes?
7: Right. I have a story.
8: So that's got to be gone.
7: I have a story to that end. Yeah, there's something happened last weekend to that end, but go

0: ahead. I'm going to let you continue.
1: So that if the Federal Reserve is still in existence, it doesn't work. So it's got to be the US Treasury and only the US Treasury. There can't be any IRS. By the way, guys, there is no IRS in this republic. Everything in this re-inhabited republic, because it's like cancer, you cut all the way back to healthy tissue. When was the last time we can say for sure we had a healthy republic? Right before the Civil War.
0: Yeah.
1: Because during the Civil War, too many things happened. Lincoln had to like tap dance and, kind of dance all over the Constitution and kind of mess things up a little bit with the Republic, with every intent, we think, to put it back, but they killed him a month after the end of the Civil War. So he couldn't put it back. That was always part of the plan, we think. Anyways, and then the Act of 1871 was not too much after that. So we are bringing everything back to December of 1860. That is what we offer the American people. Well, in December of 1860, there were like 12 cabinet members. No IRS, no Federal Reserve, no FDA, no USDA, no FAA, no Department of Energy. Who else?
0: Was there even a Department of Defense back then? I don't think so.
1: No, there's no Department of Defense either.
0: No.
1: It's Department of Navy, Department of, it's not Army. I can't remember now. I blanked out. Might be Army. But it's actually like the different services. Now, are we probably going to try to do like a Department of Defense and have each of the services? Probably. There'll be some adjustment, right? But there's no Pentagon. So, you talk about your destruction of the military industrial complex. It's just gone in one big wipe. Now, let's talk about reality. Are we, little old me, going to be able to just go in and say, goodbye, Pentagon? No, I have no authority or power to do that. But the only thing that could have happened with this last election on November 5th was Trump winning. And Tim Turner, who was out of prison, by the way, he got out under the CARES Act April of 2023, so a year and a half ago. And he just, crazy beyond crazy, a week ago, when Biden's list of this enormous number of pardons and whatever and clemency, Tim Turner's on the list.
0: Who's
1: I thought
0: really
1: Trump
0: in
1: was
0: control?
1: their
0: Who's
1: enemy.
0: really in control here?
1: So, but now they're starting to backpedal. Oh, we didn't mean for him to like be completely scot-free. We're gonna still like, make him do probation. It's like, okay, fine. Because it's only for another month. Because when Trump gets in office, he's gonna fix all of that. And
0: Yeah.
1: in fact, we're gonna be working to have his entire record expunged. Because he never did anything wrong. It was all paper crimes that they created that never happened, railroad court, et cetera. So under the corporate maritime, when he's not an all capital name, he did everything right and they still screwed him. So anyway, so he's about to be a free man. He's been on house arrest under the CARES Act this whole time. And he's got to do the, a call up before he goes to a doctor's appointment and all this ankle bracelet and the whole thing. And so that's all gone. As soon as he signs paperwork, I think is today. And but he's still got to do the probation thing, where checking in or whatever. He can't do certain things. He got in a little bit of trouble when he did a podcast. Oh my gosh. A podcast.
0: A crime was
1: Good.
0: committed.
1: Danger to society. So one more month and it'll
0: Wow,
1: all
0: it's
1: go.
0: amazing. You know, 10 years I signed an NDA to be part of a humanitarian group that will be funded only when we have asset-backed currency. No fiat money in the world would we use to do humanitarian projects. It would be counterintuitive to me to take fiat money to do humanitarian things, because nothing humanitarian about their the money changer system, right? And we were told 10 years ago all of this was going to happen with a matter of months.
1: I know.
0: And so this military group, they are a little behind. But military doesn't work on timelines, do they? They work on a mission
1: Yeah.
0: and whatever it takes to get the mission done. So,
1: And they're not going to act too soon again because they still are stinging from that Clinton.
0: I imagine so. That's why you've been laying low, and only through the grace of God are you here today and talking about this, which is so essential. So
1: But
0: what's the
1: yes,
0: next step?
1: to answer your question, everything happens at the same time.

0: The corporation, American corporation, is wiped out. In fact, worldwide, all the country corporations are wiped out because almost every country is a corporation. They did this everywhere. They're going to put in republics where they want to be. We've got folks contacting us now and asking for our paperwork so they can convert it, translate it into their language and have their own republic ready to go when it's time.
1: Excellent.
0: They've got their own good guy military working with our good guy military. I mean, there's no way there's enough National Guard, in America
1: Right.
0: to cover the world. So they've had to recruit for years, all those good people. QFS has been running behind the scenes in at least 200 countries. Call it
1: Yep.
0: beta testing. Okay.
1: Yeah,
0: It's
1: the BRICS
0: running.
1: have been using it for some time now.
0: Okay. That I didn't know.
1: Yeah, the BRICS are using it to do business, and they're all
0: Okay.
1: trading in asset back. The dollar has been completely shelled by the BRICS nations.
0: Yeah, absolutely.
1: Yeah.
0: So the dollar is gone, stock market's gone. QFS is taking the place of the SWIFT system, essentially. So the transfers and all that. So there's nothing that can be stolen. It's blockchain. It's secure. The folks that are running the QFS, my insiders that talk to them, say that QFS is under constant attack by the bankers trying to get some sort of access or tricking people into giving them access to QFS. And so it's been secure this whole time. So I'm doing this for a couple of years now. They've been slowly building in all the countries. So that's going to have to be the same time. The revaluations will be at the same time. America will switch over to the, what they call it, the rainbow currency.
1: When we come back after the break, we continue our conversation with Dr. Sandra Myarecki. Does the U.S. have new currency in our future, replacing the Federal Reserve greenbacks? Find out the scoop about the new rainbow currency. It's all straight ahead as Sovereign Radio rolls on.
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4: 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Now that we took care of business, let's jump right back into the final part of my conversation with retired Air Force pilot and governor of Texas for the re-inhabited republic, Dr. Sandra Majarecki.
5: I've got a picture of something.
4: Yeah.
5: I'm curious because the Kennedys has got a picture of the moon landing on his. We didn't go there.
4: Yeah, the interesting thing is they're vertical. They're not horizontal, right?
5: No,
4: they're colorful. That's why they call it rainbow. And there's new characters being introduced on the bills. But that makes sense to me that it's going to happen quickly, efficiently, and all at one time. Now, I heard a story that supposedly came from U.S. Treasury, QFS Insider, but it comes to me third hand, so who knows. Last week during the Army-Navy game, you notice the Army's, they were all wearing uniforms that said Army with underlined A-R-M-Y. We're all supposedly the hangman game. Very symbolism, right? But he said they tried to make the first move of the reset and pay out the first sovereign. Well, who's the first sovereign? Native American Indians. And they tried to pay him in fiat money, and Native American Indians said, no way will we take fiat. So they went back to the drawing board. So how are we going to implement this if they won't take fiat money? Who would take the fiat money at this point? And I'm surprised they even tried that. But is there possible any merit to this story? That's just a story to me.
5: Well, I did see the hangman thing. Someone really clever took a picture of number 7 with that line thing. So
4: really? Yeah.
5: I thought that was a
4: very, very interesting. Yeah, that's a good point.
5: Mm-hmm.
4: None of that's coincidence either. This is all symbolism from the Army to the American people, and very few people picked up on it. People were asking a lot of questions. Why? Well, it's obvious why to you and I. So it's great. So, what's your final thought? What's the most important thing our audience can do right now to assist you and get us to where we need to be?
5: Go to the website and sign up. I want you guys to break our website.
4: There you go.
5: My webmaster is getting mad at me right now for saying that. But I want you to break our website. I want you to go there and just log in and sign up and keep trying if you do break our website.

0: Scotty, if you get a report of that, please let us know and we'll go in right away and fix it.
1: Yeah. Well, I assume you can handle enough traffic, but God, that would be a godsend to break the website because the traffic's that heavy. So I'm sure your webmaster will figure it out. So go ahead and give out the URL one more time
0: Sure.
1: then.
0: It's republicforusa.org. republicforusa.org. And it's going to go to a very long website name. That's the real one. And it says Republic right there on it. We've got our own flag. We had to, because when you file for being a new government, you have your own flag. Since the corporation hijacked ours in 1871, the Republic's original flag, it's, not ours. Not only that, but then Russell J. Gould hijacked it from the corporation.
1: Yeah.
0: So, but we still have to have our own. And so what we did was we rearranged the stars from rows into circles, because that was what Betsy Ross's original design was one big circle of 13 stars. And so that's what we accepted that and just put 50 stars in a row, all around. And there's no star in the middle, because that's where God is. And we are all supporting him, and he's all supporting us.
1: Ladies and gentlemen, this is so important. Please go to the website. If you're watching on our website, the description is below. 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So, Dr. Myarecki, thank you so much for your time. Always gracious with your time and this very important issue. We thank you. We'll have you back after the reset.
0: Absolutely.
1: Thanks to Dr. Sandra Myarecki of Reinhabited Republic. And you can find Dr. Sandra and the organization at republicforusa.org. 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When we come back, we're joined by Dr. Jan Hopper-Hayes, an assignment with Pete Hegseth's Department of Defense. It's all straight ahead as Sovereign Radio rolls on after the break.
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1: Welcome back to Sovereign Radio. I'm your host, Scotty Sachs. Dr. Jen Halper-Hayes is internationally recognized for developing integrated business strategies that speak to the needs of customers, employees, and voters. Working as a partner, Dr. Jan directs companies to their next level of evolution, compelling employees and companies to retrench and reposition when market conditions change, and to reevaluate their strategic direction to eliminate the competition and own the market space. Over the past 7 years, her volunteer activities afforded opportunities for Dr. Jan to give back. She built a financial website for expatriates, established 51 county chapters for overseas Americans tax-related issues, and mentored women at all stages of their career. Perhaps her most interesting role has been her work for the Department of Defense, monitoring the American public on social media and advising the Department of Defense on we the people's level of awakeness or weakness. Here's my continuing conversation from a few weeks back with Dr. Jan Halper-Hayes. I want to talk about how Trump uses people. We talked about him using Matt Gaetz to expose all the rhinos who came out against his appointment. I want to mention some names and tell me how you think, what role Trump has really put them in. Start with Tulsi Gabbard. What's this all about with her?
2: Well, that's kind of an open-ended question.
1: Yeah, I'm curious what you think. Obviously he wanted to come to the light, to the side of the winning side, and she wanted to be away from, distance herself from her party. But is not Trump perhaps using her to play another role? Perhaps.
2: No. Okay. We know Trump has said things like, "I made Nikki Haley the UN ambassador because I wanted to get her out of the governorship of North Carolina to get my guy in." So he told us that John Bolton, he took him purposely to North Korea because just being there with his bushy mustache.
1: Yep, I heard
2: and
1: that.
2: Being the neocon. So those are two examples of how he uses people. Now,
1: so when he walked in the door with John Bolton, Kim Jong-un said, "Oh, the warmonger's here," right?
2: Right, exactly. And he didn't let Bolton say anything. Just the physical presence and everything that you know of the John Bolton brand. Yep. So we know with Matt Gaetz, it was a smoke out the rhinos. And, you know, that was fine. I think Pete Hegseth is a legitimate one who is going to shake up our military.
1: I agree.
2: I'm not clear on Kash Patel in that we know that he's a brawler. And he's clearly thought about how he's going to expose, just as he did with Devin Nunes, which then created the plot against the president as a film showing their work. I think with Elon and RFK Jr., because those two keep him company when he's watching.
1: Those were the other two names I was going to throw at you, so
2: okay.
1: Go ahead.
2: When he's watching sports or going to a sports event, I think this is the first time that Trump is with equals. And he has their respect and their support. And I think Vivek is not quite at that level, but is included, not seen as a top level equal, but is pretty close to being an equal. Tulsi represents leaving the Democrat Party. She has been

0: a soldier. She's been in Iraq. She's been in Kuwait. But here's the other part of that, is that these 18 intelligence agencies live in 18 different agencies. I think she's the right person to work with Vivek and Elon to bring them together under one place. Because when you have 18 silos and 18 competitive people, and we know how self-centered people are in politics, that they're more out for themselves and they're not sharing things. I think that she is very clear on who she is, and she will not be compromised.
1: Agree. She's not, we're not able to compromise her in the Democrat Party, as evidenced by her moving on. So, to me, the most symbolic, and he has a real, beyond a role, he has a real purpose. JFK Jr., very symbolic to bring JFK Jr., I mean, RFK Jr., into his fold because let's face it, Trump and Kennedy were aligned. Trump is carrying on the Kennedy doctrine. Kennedy was the last president, right, to be outside the cabal. He wasn't one of the Boys Club members, and I think it's amazing that he was able to pull RFK. And so with Elon and Vivek, you brought up Vivek. Let's talk about Doge. Do you think they can? There's a lot of expectation now that Doge is going to come in and just tear down the waste and all the riffraff of government. Do you think they can do that quickly?
0: Well, I think that Trump has said it's going to take a good 4 years. I mean, in my former life, I led change strategy in mergers and acquisitions of bringing different teams and cultures together. One of the good things that I'm hoping will be true is the people at the FBI and DOJ and DOD, who have said if they become our leaders, then we're going to resign. Every time I see that, I think, oh, good, because you're going to make Vivek and Elon's job that much easier. I
1: Right.
0: mean, the fact that they even voice that threat, do you think we really care? We'd love for you to go if that's your feeling.
1: Right.
0: But
1: Don't let the door
0: in a
1: hit you on
0: more
1: the way out,
0: serious,
1: right?
0: right, in a more serious note, there are several concerns I have. One, I already alluded to my concerns about Project 2025 because a lot of people that wrote that was really their resume of why you should pick me, more than looking at how, what are the laws, the regulations, the policies that allowed certain things to happen, and what's the new behavior that you want. Now, with Vivek and Elon, and I don't mean this as a criticism, I just haven't gotten the information, and I believe me, I'm trying to get it, is that what they should be talking about, what their branding message should be, is we want government to be better for we the people. And right now, it's who we're going to get rid of. We're going to get 75% down, 99% of the agency should go, whatever. I'm afraid of the people still there who are sabotaging things.
1: Yeah, they made it very clear they're going to put people in there to sabotage, no doubt.
0: And so, but people who are already there, who hear that and are afraid of it, instead of them having a message of, we want the people who know how to make their agency better to speak out. So they're creating a fear that is going to trigger sabotage and inertia. And so that concerns me. However, the other side, I will argue against myself, is that Elon did it at Twitter, and it became more effective when he got rid of 75% of the staff.
1: Sure did. And
0: So I have
1: yeah,
0: to
1: for sure.
0: trust that there is an element that he knows, and that

0: yes, this messaging I don't completely agree with because I know how to anticipate what people are going to do to screw this up from happening. But at the same time, I have faith in these guys that they'll smoke it out.
1: Yeah, we just have to have some faith, and they're not going to go out quietly. This cabal, it took hundreds of years to build their system. So if they can root it out in 4 years and decrease the size of government even 50%, that'd be a quite an accomplishment. 75 is like a dream. All that waste and the thousands of people working from home. Talk about a cushy job. You got a government job making 90,000 a year, and you work from home, and you don't really do anything, right?
0: Right. Now,
1: You've
0: what
1: seen the
0: we
1: waste
0: also
1: in the
0: do,
1: government yourself firsthand, haven't you?
0: I think one of the reasons that this issue is so important to me is that when I had to fill out my first tax return, I was 17 years old. I was really bothered that I had to pay taxes. But then I was said to my parents, why isn't there a box that I can decide which agency gets my money? And they kind of laughed at me, but that has always bothered me. And when I was on the transition team, what I actually had put together was the strategy of what they needed to do to uncover what were the wasteful things in government and how to create a drive for doing the most essential things and eliminating all the non-essential. So yes, this is an issue that's near and dear to my heart.
1: When we return to our final segment, we continue our conversation with Dr. Jan Halper Hayes. Did you know our military does not operate on timelines, but solely on stated missions? Since Dr. Jan works with our Department of Defense, I thought it appropriate we talk about this subject. It's all straight ahead as Sovereign Radio rolls on into our final segment. After this break, don't miss it.
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6: 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From the Sovereign Radio Studio, here's Scotty Sachs.
1: Welcome back to Sovereign Radio. I'm your host, Scotty Sachs. We're in the home stretch with our final segment, so thanks for sticking around today. No time to waste. Let's get right back into the final part of my conversation with Dr. Jan Halper Hayes.
0: The people that are in the know, other than the military, there really are only about seven people.
1: Right. And that's so, what I've heard. Seven people who know the plan, the timing, and none of them are talking, right? None of them are leaking.
0: No. No.
1: And the military works on missions, not timelines. So they're on a mission and there's not really a date on a calendar for anything to be accomplished, right? They're working on a mission, remove another piece without a timeline per se, right?
0: Scotty, that's very, very important what you just said. And people need to stop and really take that to heart. They work on missions. Yes, there's a plan. Yes, there are missions to accomplish things on that plan. And people, if they understand that, it will give them a greater peace to know that when we see certain things that look positive to us, it meant it was a successful mission move.

0: moving us forward to those enemy lines.
1: And the plans are fluid and they have to leave room for adapting and changing and responding to the deep state moves. But as far as I know, that plan's been in place since Kennedy left, the Kennedy supposed assassination. JFK in 63 sparked a whole plan from generals that got together, and they've carried forward the plan for 60 years, haven't they?
0: I think that there probably was the beginning of a plan before that solidified under Kennedy.
1: Okay.
0: With some action, and therefore word got out, and 7 days later he was assassinated. Mm-hmm. I think that because of how life and government has proceeded, that plan has been looked at even more to deal with issues that came about in the past 60 years,
1: yeah,
0: 65 years. So yes, there have been people that have cared about this, that have, they have been mentors. They have had people at their feet who they have developed to be part of this. And it's when Trump said, "We've got it all." That was when we knew that all the information of the critical issues of what needed to be dealt with came together. How is what they keep working on? Because again, you brought out the very good point. On the battlefield, you have to adjust to what gets thrown at you. Yeah. And that is what they keep on doing. And we know that it is going to still be rocky because these guys had power over us. We had blinders on for a long time and they couldn't just act because they were aware and they knew. They had to educate us and bring us along.
1: Yeah, they did a great job over the last number of years to bring us to that 70% threshold. But, you know, I'm very good at asking you personal questions. So I'm going to ask you only one today, and it's not deeply personal. You know, this is a hard thing to do, what you do, what I do. We're always wrapped up in what's going on and investigating and researching and measuring our words. It gets very stressful. I use the beach

0: and reflect and think. And that's really, really important. The other thing that, but I've run out of them, that I like to do is I like to watch box sets or movies where they get the bad guy. Because this whole awakening, if you ask me, what is the most important outcome for me? Justice will be served.
1: Yeah.
0: And so I get cathartic releases by watching crimes and terrorists and all of that. And that helps me feel better and know that it could be possible that it's going on. But
1: well, that makes sense. You're looking for justice for the bad guys, and you're getting it from other ways that makes you feel better that maybe we're going to get it. That accountability and justice is so critical for all of us.
0: It is. And then on the human and child trafficking, I recently rewatched several seasons of Law and Order Special Victims to see what they were doing to protect people. And that gave me a bit of peace and understanding and insight. I lived in an ashram for 6 months. And so, needless to say, I chanted and did yoga and karma yoga and all that. So I still chant. I try to do it every morning because it just helps me be centered.
1: Is that Sanskrit? You chant in Sanskrit?
0: Yes.
1: Oh, very
0: Om
1: cool.
0: Namah Shivaya, Om
1: yeah.
0: Namah Shivaya. And I could go on, but I can't.
1: You know, I was in Fairfield, Iowa for a week learning transcendental meditation. And there's 300 Indian men from the country of India, not American Native Indians, that come and pray every day. And they chant in Sanskrit for 8 hours a day, 5 days a week, to pray for world peace. And it's amazing to sit and listen to them. It becomes very melodic. It really soothes the soul to listen to that Sanskrit chanting. So it's interesting to hear. How long did it take you to learn that?
0: Well, I lived in the ashram for 6 months. We did we did it for an hour in the morning and an hour at night. We meditated for an hour in the morning and an hour at night. So it's just really part of me. And one of the great things about that is the minute I start, I literally feel the stress start leaving my shoulders and my back.
1: What else, Dr. Jan? Is there anything you want to get out before we call a day?
0: No, I think we've covered really important issues and we've tied them together. And I would like to close with the fact that it's not going to be easy. Life is difficult. It is going to be a bumpy road. Yet, observe it. Don't absorb it. Don't take in that energy. When I am a co-host on Spaces, I don't allow the negativity because we all hear that frequency from that voice and we don't need it. We don't need to take it in. And so what I would say is that if you were canceled by someone, if your family members or friends put you down, turn it around. Would you choose them today? Or would you choose to not have them in your life? Yes, it felt bad when they did that to us, but it's time we look to ourselves and value ourselves and not take on the negativity that is going to be around. People are scared.
1: Such great advice. Observe, but don't absorb. Look within. As I look at my family and friends that stopped calling me and didn't invite me to dinner, I think about loving them right now and accepting them for who they are and what they didn't know. And I think they're going to come to me with questions when they see

0: many of the things I've told him have come to pass. So I'm prepared to greet him with open arms. If they don't come to me and they don't show any interest, it might be another story. But I think family should come first, and we should work toward the love and accepting him back in our lives. Don't you think?
1: I think that that is a great perspective, and we know that they're going to come with questions. Now, I just want to add the other part of the equation in there. We have to resolve our feelings of when or how they treated us. And we have to realize that it was okay to be hurt, it was okay to be angry, that we probably need to still grieve because there were beautiful parts of that relationship, and let that go. But we cannot ignore ourselves in it. So to also bring that love to ourselves, because the more we do that, it will make us more capable of accepting them.
0: Dr. Jan, tell our listeners and people watching where they can find you online.
1: Okay. On X, I am biz_shrink. The B is capitalized and the S is capitalized, and there are 12 fake Biz Shrink accounts. So it is only BIZ_SHRINK. No numbers after it or anything. On Truth, Real Dr. Jan. 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
0: Yeah, your Substack is great. You are able always to come on and tie up loose ends and help me connect dots. So real grateful for that. And love you so much. And we'll have you back again for sure.
1: Well, it's just from the moment I met you, there's been such a warm feeling and a respect for your whole process, your incredible career, and it's a real honor.
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2: Good morning. I'd like to welcome you once again to the Bible Says program. The Bible Says is brought to you by the people of Bible Believers Baptist Church and other interested individuals in this area. We appreciate some folks that mail in a check from time to time from out in different cities around Amarillo. I appreciate that. And we also have, besides a radio program you're listening to, we have a regular church service at Bible Believers Baptist. We have a 10 o'clock Bible study and 11 o'clock preaching service. And then again, Sunday night at 7, a question and answer and preaching service. Now we have what we call a worship time. This is not you watching a performance go on up there with the dancing girls and a laser light show and the fog, fake fog coming down and all the rest of the stuff that goes on around Amarillo and different churches these days. This is actual worship where you sing as a congregation, and we're such bad singers that we got an orchestra to cover us up. And so you can sing as loud as you want, as off key as you want. Nobody really pay attention to you. And you can worship God in spirit and in truth, like the Bible says. Then also, we have a television program at 10 a.m. It's called The Bible Says Also. It's on 10.2 over the airwaves. And I think it's still cable channel 6 over one of the internet providers. So got a lot going on. We have a bunch of other things going on, nursing home, mission, jail, and hopefully soon the prison, and then also the just the different things that we do during the week, like street preaching and door-to-door evangelism, and lots of things to do. If you're interested in doing something for God, there's plenty out here to do. And so, but if you're interested in just kind of kicking back, finding a big church where they don't know if you're there or not, and don't care if you're there or not, and as long as you give your money, that's all they really care about. And so if you want that, there's plenty of other ones to go to, and help yourself, because I'm not against people coming, seeing what's going on, but if your idea of serving God is throwing $5 in the offering plate and giving God a little tip on the weekend, I'm not really interested in your type of individual, because you're pretty much a sorry, no good rat that deserves some a little judgment of God. If you actually ever were saved, you ought to be whooped. And the Bible says if you were saved and you start living and you live like that, the Bible says you will be whipped. The Bible tells you in Hebrews 12 about scourges every son whom he receiveth. And so if you be without scourging, then are you bastards and not sons. So if you say, I can live like I want and I never have any trouble, you've probably never been born again a day in your life. You went to church, went forward, repeated a prayer, got dunked, did something stupid, and you think, well, I'm good as they are, and I'll tell you, it's a big round up in the sky. Oh, shut up. Good night. What a bunch of clowns we have to deal with these days, living in a little fairy tale world of their own making in your little mind, instead of getting out of yourself and worshiping the God of heaven and earth and the Lord Jesus Christ who died in your place, and quit trying to act like some kind of weirdo and try to role play somebody that you saw on TV or saw in some place. It's just kind of pathetic. You deal with people, the biker boys and the cowboy churches and the all the clown churches, everything going on nowadays. And the non-denoms, a guy comes with his shirt unbuttoned, exposing all one or two hairs on his poor little chest. And he's going to talk to you. And words like this. And some of you are so crazy, you think that means he said something important. Good night. Talk about people that are like dogs. We used to say they're like a lot of people in the congregation are just like a dog. They don't care what you say. It's how you say it. You know, it's a hard place to be in the army and back in the days when I was in, where they didn't say it very nice, but you better listen to what they had to say. And some of them just like a dog. And you say, how's that? Well, you can tell a dog, oh, you dear little doggy of mine, I'm going to slit your throat and then I'm going to grind you up into hamburger meat. And he'll just wag his tail and look at you. Or you can say, hey, dog, come here. I'm going to give you some candy, some good stuff, and I'm going to give you this and pat you on the head. Because he just listens to your tone of voice, not what you're actually saying. And so a lot of church members, just like that. They sit there. I've gone to a lot of churches when I'm preaching to different churches and have to wake them up. And the way you wake them up, can't hardly say it on the radio, but I say certain things that all of a sudden their eyes open and they start looking at each other like, what did he say? What did he say? Usually say something derogatory toward the homosexual crowd or something like that. And boy, all of a sudden they start perking up. Didn't say they all enjoyed it. They just perked up and finally started listening instead of in that church mode where their eyes about half over glazed and a little nod every now and then and a little frown every now and then. And their mind is 100,000 miles away on some baseball, football game or something else. So anyway, we're going to look at what the Bible says today in 1 Corinthians chapter 6. And we're starting in verse 9. Now, I'm going to say some things that you probably, if you're one of the people who believe you got to be good to get to heaven, are not going to appreciate. Amen. 1 Corinthians 6, verse 9. Know you not that the unrighteous shall not inherit the kingdom of God? Now, that verse has been changed by a lot of people. And they read it like this. Know you not that the unrighteous shall not enter the kingdom of God? Didn't say that. There's a big difference between inheriting and entering. You can enter Walmart, but I can guarantee you most of you listening to my voice are not going to inherit Walmart. When the big shots pass away, I doubt that they got it in their will to give you Walmart. You're not going to inherit, but you might be able to enter it. So you can enter heaven, but you might not have any inheritance when you get there. Be not deceived. Now listen to what he says. Neither fornicators, and we'll talk about them in a minute, nor idolaters. You say, what's idolaters? Well, that's covetous. The Bible says idolatry, which is covetousness. I mean, you always just want. You're just a want machine. Amazon is on your speed dial, is on your ordering right off top. You see it, you want it, you get it. I mean, idolaters. You put something ahead of God, anything ahead of God, sports, sex, money, education. You put anything ahead of God, you're an idolater. Nor adulterers. You say, well, I'm staying true to my wife. He said, yeah, but you look on a woman to lust after in your heart. You've committed adultery with her already. You adulterers. Nor effeminate. And my soul got a lot of that going on nowadays. And they're pushing that stuff. They don't want boys to be boys. Boys can't rough and tumble and wrestle around on the playground. They kick them all out and give them Ritalin, give them some kind of drug to calm them down, and then the boys can't be boys, and then they get frustrated, and then they start shooting and stabbing and hijacking cars, just acting crazy because nobody ever taught them how to vent those frustrations in a right way. I mean, get you some boxing gloves for your kids and let them box it out. Let them get frustrated. Let them get mad and then get over it. Let them get mad and say, okay, time, you did your stuff now. Let's go on. You lost the fight or you lost the game, suck it up and let's do better next time. They don't teach them that. Or nor effeminate, nor abusers themselves with mankind, nor thieves. You say, well, that's not me. I'm not no thief. Oh, really? How long is your break at break time where you work? 15 minutes and you take 30? Come in 5 minutes late, leave 10 minutes early? I think you're a thief. So I knew people that were good, godly people that would just pick up toilet paper rolls and pick up this and pick up that from the business, take it on home. So, well, I mean, hey, I needed it. You're stealing. You're a thief. Nor covetous, nor drunkards. I'll say more about that in a minute. Nor revilers, nor extortioners. Hopefully you're not extorting money from your businesses. Shall inherit the kingdom of God. Now listen to this. And such were some of you. He said, y'all were involved in that.

And such were some of you, but ye are washed, you are sanctified, you are justified in the name of the Lord Jesus and by the Spirit of our God. Now listen to this. All things are lawful unto me. No kidding. But all things are not expedient. All things are lawful for me, but I will not be brought under the power of any. You see, I can do just like anybody else. I can go get me a cigarette if I wanted to smoke something, take a bottle of beer and drink it. I can do all these bad things and still go to heaven. All things are lawful for me, but they're not all expedient. All things are lawful for me, but I don't want to be brought under the power of any. You start smoking, it'll take care of you. The old Japanese had a saying, drink, take man. And you'll be under its influence, and sin gets control of you. You yield yourself to sin, it'll become your master. Whatever it is, some of you it's fornicating, some of you it's looking at lewd magazines, etc., and things on the internet. Some of you it's booze, some of you it's cigarette smoking or dipping, and you cannot do without it. Isn't that the truth? I talk about this message called Sins of the Saints. I'm not talking about you lost people. You lost people are serving a sin. You can't help it. You do wrong, and you're of your father, the devil. Unless your father, you will do, Jesus said. And you got to get saved before you can start acting right. You say, well, I do good and do that. No, you don't do anything good. There's none that doeth good. No, not one. God says all your righteousnesses are as filthy rags. You say, well, I'm a pretty good. No, you are not a pretty good person. You get that? You say, well, we're all a little bit of good and the best and the worst of us, a little bit of bad and the good. No, it's not. The Bible says you're all as an unclean thing. Whoa, you got a negative view of it. Yeah, I got a negative view of mankind and a real positive view of Lord Jesus Christ, God, the Holy Spirit, heaven. I got a real good positive view of that. But that's why Jesus came into this world, to seek and to save that which was lost. You got to be lost, he said, and everybody is. All have sinned and come short of the glory of God. So you're on the bad category. Not a just man upon the earth that doeth good and sinneth not. When the boy came to Jesus Christ and said, I want to know what good deed I got to do to inherit eternal life. He said, good master. He said, why callest thou me good? There's none good but God. You say, well, I'm a good. No, you're not God and you're not good. You need a savior like everybody else. Well, I'm going through my list here. All things are lawful for me, but then verse 13, meats for the belly, belly for the meats, but God shall destroy both it and them. Now the body is not for fornication, but for the Lord, and the Lord for the body. And God hath both raised up the Lord and will raise up us by his own power. Know you not that your bodies are the members of Christ? Shall I then take the members of Christ and make them members of an harlot? God forbid. You see, this Corinthian church had people that were fornicators in it. And he said, hey, boys, you used to do that. Don't get back involved. Had a guy in 1 Corinthians 5 that he was turning over to Satan for the destruction of the flesh. Said, you guys need to kick that dude out. Amen. Wonder how many of you go to a church where if it found out somebody was stepping out on his wife or somebody's fornicating, that they would be booted out of church. You know good and well they wouldn't be booted out. Everybody just cover it up or hush hush and just don't say anything. And they come walking in smiling with some shack up girlfriend. And everybody, oh, hi, we're so glad you're here. Oh, so marvelous. You say, well, Brother Stocker, we want them to get saved. Yeah, how come they've been coming 4 to 6 months and ain't nothing? I don't think they're going to. Somebody like a pastor needs to go to their house, sit them down, say, if you guys don't get saved or get married, go to the Mormon church or go somewhere else. You're a bad testimony. You're living in sin. You need to quit it. Amen. That's good preaching, Brother Stark. You ain't going to hear that at your church, though, but that's still good preaching. Verse 16, what? Know you not that which he was joined to an harlot is one body? For two saith he shall be one flesh. But he that is joined the Lord is one spirit. Flee fornication. That's what Joseph did. A gal tried to make eyes at him and grab him back there in the Old Testament in Joseph's day in Genesis, and he took off. He left his coat, but he kept his character. Every sin that a man doeth is without the body, but he that committeth fornication sinneth against his own body. And buddy, nowadays they got what they call STD.

That stands for sexually transmitted diseases, and they got some of them you can't wash off with soap and water, and you fornicate with anything and everything, and buddy, you'll find out pretty soon you got something you ain't going to want to tell your future bride or future husband that you got. You say, what's the solution? Abstinence. Cut it out. Stay pure. What? No, you're not. Their body is the temple of the Holy Ghost, which is in you, which you have of God, and you're not your own. If you're bought with a price, therefore glorify God in your body and your spirit, which are God's. God says, hey, he bought your body. It's his, not theirs. You say, well, it's my body. I can. No, it is not your body if you're saved. You are not your own. That's why you need to start understanding what the Bible says and say, okay, I am to be a servant of the Lord Jesus Christ who paid for me with his precious blood, and you start living for him. So what are some of the sins of the saints that weren't mentioned right there? In Proverbs 10, verse 18, it says, he that uttereth a slander is a fool. Where would you do that? 1 Timothy 5, we're talking about some women, they're idle, wandering from house to house, not only idle, but tattlers also, and busybodies, speaking things they ought not. I also mentioned men as busybodies in 2 Thessalonians 3, not working and busybodies. So where do they busybody in at nowadays? Well, they do it on Facebook, YouTube, TikTok, Instagram, Snapchat, Reddit, Discord. I didn't even know some of them existed. I'd look it up. Anyway, where people are doing things, saying things, and buddy, I figured that out a long time ago when the internet just got started. Yep, I'm that old. And they were talking about chat rooms. And I thought, well, maybe I can be a witness and tell about the Bible and tell about the Lord and tell somebody how to be saved. And I put some of that on there. And man, people would cuss me out big time. And I said, hey, I'm just trying to tell you how to get saved, et cetera. And they just cuss me out, whoop your blankety blank, they'd say. And I'm like, you know, I wasn't 100% sanctified. And I said, well, come on over. You know where I live. Where do you live? You know why they can say like that? They can talk trash. They're in their mama's bedroom, their mama's basement somewhere in their underwear, typing on a little computer, drinking their Coke and getting fat. And they can be big man on campus now because you can't find them and you can't whoop them. So they'll just say anything. And you know that's true. Amen. Kids on TikTok, sexting, and all the other kind of stuff kids are doing, thinking they'll never be caught. You can never trace it back to me. And guess what, kiddies? They can. The government can do it, especially with this new AI stuff. They can figure out exactly who you are, where you are, what you're doing. And every pervert in the world is on there trying to pick some little girl, a boy up, and mess them up. But here you are on Facebook, and tattlers, busybodies. That's what Facebook and all them are for. Telling things you ought not. You want everybody to know what you had for breakfast. You want everybody to know where you're going on vacation. You want everybody to know. And listen, good night. Get off that mess. You said, so I'm not addicted to it. Okay, shut the thing off. Don't check your Facebook, TikTok, or YouTube, or Instagram account, or Snapchat. Just shut it off. Don't even talk, look at it. Don't do anything. And do it for a week. Yep. You're addicted. You cannot do it. That's why you got a guy who's addicted to booze. You know what happens to him? He starts having withdrawals. And some of you are addicted to television. You're addicted to pornography. You're addicted to all kinds of stuff to be addicted to nowadays. And then you say, how do you know you're addicted? When you shut it off, and you can't, and you start getting the jitters and trying to find anything, any excuse you can to get it back on so you can see what you missed. Buddy, number one, I don't even own a Facebook account at all. None. We don't have one. And if you got one, you're of the devil. You ought to get rid of it. Why? You say, well, I just want my folks to see my grandkids. I'm just trying to show. Send them an email. That's personal. You can send one email to one person. Isn't that wonderful? Or you can send it to two or three, something like that, or text them on a regular old text to that phone number without having to be involved with a whole slew of people involved in your business. You say, why do you want to do that? Because you think you've got this weird idea that you are so important that every

But he wants to know what you're doing. I've got 1,000 followers. No, you don't. You got 1,000 numbskulls just like you that if they click on yours, you'll click on theirs, and that way we can claim that we got 1,000 followers. Yeah, so get in trouble, ask them all for money. Boy, they're doing that nowadays. Everybody's sending money with these different accounts. If you get in a little trouble, you get in sin, get in jail, send money. And you got crazy people to do it. This world's nuts. Now, in our text, we were talking about fornication. That's running rampant in the United States. Many, many, many, many churches putting up with that. Couples shacking up and not intending to ever get right. Not intending to ever get married. We may do it after 20 years. I don't see the big point in it. That's because you don't believe the Bible. That's because you don't got common sense. And some of them are saved people. They call it hooking up, you teenagers running around thinking that you're doing something. I had a preacher told about a girl he knew, and she was trying to stay pure. She was in high school, good-looking gal, staying pure. Other girls in high school always giving her a hard time, calling her names, and there's all kind of names they call them you can't use on the radio. Well, she finally got enough of it and confronted him, looked at him while he was laughing at her, and said, listen, anytime I want to be like you, I can do it. But you can never be like me again. Amen. Once you give over, you're on the wrong side of the tracks, kids. Once you give in, you're on that side. Can't help it. You're that. That's the way you are. Adults, sometimes letting it go. I've heard of parents that let the kids fornicate in their bedroom, say, well, we don't want them out in a car somewhere, do we? No, fool, you don't want them anywhere doing that. Give them a curfew, so you be in this time you don't, and be in your own bed, not somebody else's. Want to know where they're at? Put that app on the phone where you can tell where they're at. Call them up. They call you up anytime. They can see, parents ought to be able to see what the kids are writing on their phone. So I just invasion of their privacy. They don't have privacy as a juvenile. You ever look at what the law is on all that? Kids don't have a right to privacy. Those items they got their cell phone is not their phone. It's the adult's phone. They don't have, you say, oh, I just don't, go talk to a cop or a lawyer or somebody. Learn something. You can shut their phones off. Matter of fact, any of you parents that have a kid that's under 16 years old that has able to get on the internet, you are crazy. Not only that, you're abetting them. Listen, a 12, 13, 14-year-old boy that all of a sudden sees something bad on the internet, he's going to check, see what else is on the internet. And before long, he gets hooked on pornography. He starts Snapchatting with somebody that he thinks is a good-looking girl or a good-looking boy for you girls. I hope it's that way. Anyway, and you find out it's some 45, 50-year-old pervert trying to lure you to a place so he can abuse you and then kill you. Yeah, that's how they do it. Now, I hate to say it, but even some of these Baptist churches and non-denoms are allowing homosexuality. Can't use the terms I usually use for them on here, but they're sodomites in the Bible. But they've got people in their church that are known sodomites. Now, I know the Presbyterians and the Methodists, and a lot of them have gone the way of the devil a long time ago. But my soul, we're getting some people that claim to be Bible believers. Well, brother, we just trying to pray for them and hope they, hey, you can come to our church if you're a pervert and sit down and get saved. If you don't want to get saved, get out. We don't want any perverts hanging around trying to pick up kids or girls or boys or whatever you're looking for. Nope, don't want you here. Go somewhere else. If you got a little fixation, you need to find some young people so that you can pervert them. Not around here, you're not. You say, well, I'm a drag queen. You drag your body, we'll drag your old body out of church and throw it in the ditch. You say, boy, that's pretty rough and rude. No, that's not at all. You read your Bible. You ever read your Bible? There's a guy way back here in Nehemiah. You ever read Nehemiah 13? Of course you hadn't. You know what he did when they wasn't doing right? He plucked off their hair of their beards and cursed them and smote them in the face and saying, you shall not, and then he laid the law down on them. How about voting Nehemiah in as your next pastor? Bible, now, listen, there's lots of sins of the

saints. Don't have time to go over all the rest of them. There's a bunch. But one of them is, Bible says, all unrighteousness is sin. If it's not right, cut it out, because it's a sin. The Bible says, to him that knoweth to do good and doeth it not, to him it is sin. The Bible says, therefore, whether therefore you eat or drink or whatsoever ye do, do all to the glory of God. Now you say, well, what do you think supposed to be in church every day? All hey, stupid, is that your idea for the glory of God? You ought to do your job for the glory of God. You ought to buy something to drink for the glory of God, not a bunch of hooch. You ought to be able to eat stuff that you know is good for you instead of stuff that'll kill you. Smoking is not good for you. It costs a lot of money. I saw an ad. They were getting a pack of cigarettes at this ad at the grocery store. That was like $7 a pack. I knew guys who smoked 2 or 3 packs a day. He said, well, that's our money, our bet. Yeah, burn up, what is that, 14, 20, let's say $20 a day. You know how much is that? That's $600 a month. You make a car payment with that. Maybe not a house payment, you make a car payment. But buddy, everybody's taken up with drinking. Churches that advocate that it's all right to take a little nip once in a while, a little drink here and there. Yeah, right. Where are you going to find that in the Bible? Well, use a little wine for thy stomach. Hey, that's medicinal. That's like NyQuil. He said, well, Jesus drank wine. What kind of wine, stupid? Was it a Merlot or Burgundy, huh? Was it red wine to eat with the meat and white wine to eat with the fish? You don't know. You know why you don't know? You don't want to know. You just want an excuse for you can get hit, go out to a bar and drink. There's churches in town. We used to call one of them around here the single again and again and again and again church, because everybody had been divorced, remarried, and they're going to church finding another hookup. Anyway, but they'd bring beer to the Bible studies. Beer, and they look at you like you're judgmental. You bet your boots I'm judgmental. Jesus says, judge righteous judgment. He that is spiritual judgeth all things. Don't be so dumb. Amen. You say, boy, you're getting kind of rude, crude, and socially unacceptable. Hey, you never heard preaching a day in your life. You've heard somebody up there that is doing his best not to run you off and to dance around the sins of the saints, and won't tell you what they are because he knows half his cotton-picking congregation is involved in them, and he cannot afford to have them run off. Amen. That's good preaching there. Amen. I'll pat myself on the back if you won't. But they're cursing, using foul language. Good night. Bible tells you over in James, listen, now pay attention. In chapter 1, verse 26, if any man among you, he's talking to Christians, seem to be religious and bridleth not his tongue, but deceiveth his own heart, this man's religion is vain. Use sorry language. I can't even quote it, say it, what it is, but you know it. You hear all that F words, S words, every other kind of word there is, and you try to say, well, I'm just talking like you listen to it on TV, you listen to it on movies, and buddy, they use foul mouth when nobody has to. Now, they got some programs that said that'll clean that up, you know. I can't remember the name of the things that can put on your TV or your movie to clean all the curse words out. And like most of them, if they cleaned all the curse words out, they'd only say 10, 12 words in the whole movie because they're filthy. Good night. Why spend money and give money to a bunch of filthy fornicating perverts? But you do. Bible tells you another one. I got to hurry up here. There's more sins of the saints than I can got time for. Anyway, back in the book of Exodus, it tells you if your thigh is uncovered, your loins to your thighs, if it's uncovered, you are naked. So you got a lot of Christians running around in shorts and short shorts, and aren't they cute? Not to a pervert, not to most of your 40, 50-year-old men. They're not looking at that cute little girl. They're looking at something they can lust after. And you cute little girls that like to flaunt your little bodies, buddy, you are one of the ones that causing people to commit adultery with her. It didn't say he committed adultery without her by looking at her. He says committed adultery with her by looking on her, to lust after her in his heart. Amen. A lot of naked people. Now, I said that about girls. That goes for you guys too, fellas in your shorts. Yeah, you preach against shorts.

Yeah. Are you against pans of women? No. I think decent and in order, and it's look where somebody doesn't lust after you. Dress modest apparel, the Bible says. Dress modestly. That's the rule of thumb. The Bible says in Psalms, set no wicked thing before mine eyes. He said, you set something wicked in front of you, like a TV or something on your cell phone or your iPad, you're sinning against God. So, buddy, there's a lot of sins of the saints in America, and you think, so what? The judgment of God is coming. Buddy, it took 120 years for the wickedness of the days of Noah to come around, but when they came, buddy, God slammed the door on them. When the wickedness of Sodom got to such a point, God burned them to the ground. I don't want it to happen here. Quit your sinning. Come on out to church. Thank you for tuning in once again, and good day. Good morning. I'd like to welcome you once again to the Bible Says program. The Bible Says brought to you by the people of Bible Believers Baptist Church and other interested individuals in this area. We appreciate some folks that mail in a check from time to time from out in different cities around Amarillo. I appreciate that. And we also have, besides a radio program you're listening to, we have a regular church service at Bible Believers Baptist. We have a 10 o'clock Bible study and 11 o'clock preaching service. And then again, Sunday night at 7, a question and answer and preaching service. Now we have what we call a worship time. This is not you watching a performance go on up there with the dancing girls and the laser light show and the fog, fake fog coming down and all the rest of the stuff that goes on around Amarillo and different churches these days. This is actual worship where you sing as a congregation, and we're such bad singers that we got an orchestra to cover us up. And so you can sing as loud as you want, as off key as you want. Nobody really pay attention to you. And you can worship God in spirit and in truth, like the Bible says. Then also, we have a television program at 10 a.m. It's called The Bible Says Also. It's on 10.2 over the airwaves, and I think it's still cable channel 6 over one of the internet providers. So got a lot going on. We have a bunch of other things going on, nursing home, mission, jail, and hopefully soon the prison, and then also the just the different things that we do during the week, like street preaching and door-to-door evangelism, and lots of things to do. If you're interested in doing something for God, there's plenty out here to do. And so, but if you're interested in just kind of kicking back, finding a big church where they don't know if you're there or not, and don't care if you're there or not, and as long as you give your money, that's all they really care about. And so if you want that, there's plenty of other ones to go to, and help yourself. Because I'm not against people coming, seeing what's going on. But if your idea of serving God is throwing $5 in the offering plate and giving God a little tip on the weekend, I'm not really interested in your type of individual, because you're pretty much a sorry, no good rat that deserves some a little judgment of God. If you actually ever were saved, you ought to be whooped. And the Bible says if you were saved and you start living and you live like that, the Bible says you will be whipped. The Bible tells you in Hebrews 12 about scourges every son whom he receiveth. And so if you be without scourging, then are you bastards and not sons. So if you say, I can live like I want and I never have any trouble, you've probably never been born again a day in your life. You went to church, went forward, repeated a prayer, got dunked, did something stupid, and you think, well, I'm good as they are, and I'll tell you, it's a big round up in the sky. Oh, shut up. Good night. What a bunch of clowns we have to deal with these days, living in a little fairy tale world of their own making in your little mind, instead of getting out of yourself and worshiping the God of heaven and earth and the Lord Jesus Christ who died in your place, and quit trying to act like some kind of weirdo and try to role play somebody that you saw on TV or saw in some place. It's just kind of pathetic. You deal with people, the biker boys and the cowboy churches and all the clown churches, everything going on nowadays. And the non-denoms, the guy comes with his shirt unbuttoned, exposing all one or two hairs on his poor little chest. And he's going to talk to you. And words like this. And some of you are so crazy, you think that means he said something important. Good night. Talk about people that are like dogs. We used to say they're like a lot of people in the congregation are just like a dog. They don't care what you say. It's how you say.

Yet. You know, it was a hard place to be in the army in back in the days when I was in, where they didn't say it very nice, but you better listen to what they had to say. And some of them just like a dog, and you say, how's that? Well, you can tell a dog, oh, you dear little doggy of mine, I'm going to slit your throat, and then I'm going to grind you up into hamburger meat. And he'll just wag his tail and look at you. Or you can say, hey, dog, come here. I'm going to give you some candy, some good stuff, and I'm going to give you this and pat you on the head. Because he just listens to your tone of voice, not what you're actually saying. And so a lot of church members, just like that. They sit there. I've gone to a lot of churches when I'm preaching to different churches and have to wake them up. And the way you wake them up, can't hardly say it on the radio, but I say certain things that all of a sudden their eyes open and they start looking at each other like, what did he say? What did he say? Usually say something derogatory toward the homosexual crowd or something like that. And boy, all of a sudden they start perking up. Didn't say they all enjoyed it. They just perked up and finally started listening instead of in that church mode where their eyes about half over glazed and a little nod every now and then and a little frown every now and then. And their mind is 100,000 miles away on some baseball, football game or something else. So anyway, we're going to look at what the Bible says today in 1 Corinthians chapter 6. 1 Corinthians chapter 6. And we're starting in verse 9. Now, I'm going to say some things that you probably, if you're one of the people who believe you got to be good to get to heaven, are not going to appreciate. Amen. 1 Corinthians 9, and we'll start up in 1 Corinthians 6, verse 9. Know you not that the unrighteous shall not inherit the kingdom of God? Now, that verse has been changed by a lot of people, and they read it like this. Know you not that the unrighteous shall not enter the kingdom of God? Didn't say that. There's a big difference between inheriting and entering. You can enter Walmart, but I can guarantee you most of you listening to my voice are not going to inherit Walmart. When the big shots pass away, I doubt that they got it in their will to give you Walmart. You're not going to inherit, but you might be able to enter it. So you can enter heaven, but you might not have any inheritance when you get there. Be not deceived. Now listen to what he says. Neither fornicators, and we'll talk about them in a minute, nor idolaters. You say, what's idolaters? Well, that's covetous. The Bible says idolatry, which is covetousness. I mean, you always just want. You're just a want machine. Amazon is on your speed dial, is on your ordering right off top. You see it, you want it, you get it. I mean, idolaters. You put something ahead of God, anything ahead of God, sports, sex, money, education. You put anything ahead of God, you're an idolater. Nor adulterers. You say, well, I'm staying true to my wife. He said, yeah, but you look on a woman to lust after in your heart. You've committed adultery with her already. You adulterers. Nor effeminate. And my soul got a lot of that going on nowadays. And they're pushing that stuff. They don't want boys to be boys. Boys can't rough and tumble and wrestle around on the playground. They kick them all out and give them Ritalin, give them some kind of drug to calm them down, and then the boys can't be boys, and then they get frustrated, and then they start shooting and stabbing and hijacking cars, just acting crazy because nobody ever taught them how to vent those frustrations in a right way. I mean, get you some boxing gloves for your kids and let them box it out. Let them get frustrated. Let them get mad and then get over it. Let them get mad and say, okay, time, you did your stuff now. Let's go on. You lost the fight or you lost the game, suck it up and let's do better next time. They don't teach them that. Or nor effeminate, nor abusers themselves with mankind, nor thieves. You say, well, that's not me. I'm not no thief. Oh, really? How long is your break at break time where you work? 15 minutes and you take 30? Come in 5 minutes late, leave 10 minutes early? I think you're a thief. So I knew people that were good, godly people that would just pick up toilet paper rolls and pick up this and pick up that from the business, take it on home. So, well, I mean, hey, I needed it. You're stealing. You're a thief. Nor covetous, nor drunkards. I'll say more about that in a minute. Nor revilers, nor extortioners. Hopefully you're not extorting money from your businesses. Shall inherit the kingdom of God. Now listen to this. And such were some of you. He said, y'all were involved in that.

And such were some of you, but ye are washed, ye are sanctified, ye are justified in the name of the Lord Jesus and by the Spirit of our God. Now listen to this. All things are lawful unto me. No kidding. But all things are not expedient. All things are lawful for me, but I will not be brought under the power of any. You see, I can do just like anybody else. I can go get me a cigarette if I wanted to smoke something, take a bottle of beer and drink it. I can do all these bad things and still go to heaven. All things are lawful for me, but they're not all expedient. All things are lawful for me, but I don't want to be brought under the power of any. You start smoking, it'll take care of you. The old Japanese had a saying, drink, take man. And you'll be under its influence, and sin gets control of you. You yield yourself to sin, it'll become your master. Whatever it is, some of you it's fornicating, some of you it's looking at lewd magazines, etc., and things on the internet. Some of you it's booze, some of you it's cigarette smoking or dipping, and you cannot do without it. Isn't that the truth? I talk about this message called Sins of the Saints. I'm not talking about you lost people. You lost people are serving a sin. You can't help it. You do wrong, and you're of your father, the devil. Unless your father, you will do, Jesus said. And you got to get saved before you can start acting right. You say, well, I do good and do that. No, you don't do anything good. There's none that doeth good. No, not one. God says all your righteousnesses are as filthy rags. You say, well, I'm a pretty good. No, you are not a pretty good person. You get that? You say, well, we're all a little bit of good and the best and the worst of us, a little bit of bad and the good. No, it's not. The Bible says you're all as an unclean thing. Whoa, you got a negative view of it. Yeah, I got a negative view of mankind and a real positive view of Lord Jesus Christ, God, the Holy Spirit, heaven. I got a real good positive view of that. But that's why Jesus came into this world, to seek and to save that which was lost. You got to be lost, he said, and everybody is. All have sinned and come short of the glory of God. So you're on the bad category. Not a just man upon the earth that doeth good and sinneth not. When the boy came to Jesus Christ and said, I want to know what good deed I got to do to inherit eternal life. He said, good master. He said, why callest thou me good? There's none good but God. You say, well, I'm a good. No, you're not God and you're not good. You need a Savior like everybody else. Well, I'm going through my list here. All things are lawful for me, but then verse 13, meats for the belly, belly for the meats, but God shall destroy both it and them. Now the body is not for fornication, but for the Lord, and the Lord for the body. And God hath both raised up the Lord and will raise up us by his own power. Know you not that your bodies are the members of Christ? Shall I then take the members of Christ and make them members of an harlot? God forbid. You see, this Corinthian church had people that were fornicators in it. And he said, hey, boys, you used to do that. Don't get back involved. Had a guy in 1 Corinthians 5 that he was turning over to Satan for the destruction of the flesh. Said, you guys need to kick that dude out. Amen. Wonder how many of you go to a church where if it found out somebody was stepping out on his wife or somebody's fornicating, that they would be booted out of church. You know good and well they wouldn't be booted out. Everybody just cover it up or hush hush and just don't say anything. And they come walking in smiling with some shack up girlfriend and everybody, oh, hi, we're so glad you're here. Oh, so marvelous. You say, well, Brother Stalker, we want them to get saved. Yeah, how come they've been coming 4 to 6 months and ain't nothing? I don't think they're going to. Somebody like a pastor needs to go to their house, sit them down, say, if you guys don't get saved or get married, go to the Mormon church or go somewhere else. You're a bad testimony. You're living in sin. You need to quit it. Amen. That's good preaching, Brother Stark. You ain't going to hear that at your church, though, but that's still good preaching. Verse 16, what? Know you not that which he was joined to an harlot is one body? For two saith he shall be one flesh, but he that is joined the Lord is one spirit. Flee fornication. That's what Joseph did. A gal tried to make eyes at him and grab him back there in the Old Testament in Joseph's day in Genesis, and he took off. He left his coat, but he kept his character. Every sin that a man doeth is without the body, but he that committeth fornication sinneth against his own body. And buddy, nowadays they got what they call STDs.

stands for sexually transmitted diseases, and they got some of them you can't wash off with soap and water, and you fornicate with anything and everything, and buddy, you'll find out pretty soon you got something you ain't going to want to tell your future bride or future husband that you got. You say, what's the solution? Abstinence. Cut it out. Stay pure. What? No, you're not. Their body is the temple of the Holy Ghost, which is in you, which you have of God, and you're not your own. For you're bought with a price, therefore glorify God in your body and your spirit, which are God's. God says, hey, he bought your body. It's his, not theirs. You say, well, it's my body. I can. No, it is not your body if you're saved. You are not your own. That's why you need to start understanding what the Bible says and say, okay, I am to be a servant of the Lord Jesus Christ who paid for me with his precious blood, and you start living for him. So what are some of the sins of the saints that weren't mentioned right there? In Proverbs 10, verse 18, it says, he that uttereth a slander is a fool. Huh. Where would you do that? 1 Timothy 5, we're talking about some women, they're idle, wandering from house to house. Not only idle, but tattlers also, and busybodies, speaking things they ought not. I also mentioned men as busybodies in 2 Thessalonians 3, not working and busybodies. So where are they busybodying at nowadays? Well, they do it on Facebook, YouTube, TikTok, Instagram, Snapchat, Reddit, Discord. I didn't even know some of them existed. I'd look it up. Anyway, where people are doing things, saying things, and buddy, I figured that out a long time ago when the internet just got started. Yep, I'm that old. And they were talking about chat rooms. And I thought, well, maybe I can be a witness and tell about the Bible and tell about the Lord and tell somebody how to be saved. And I put some of that on there. And man, people would cuss me out big time. And I said, hey, I'm just trying to tell you how to get saved, et cetera. And they just cuss me out, whoop your blankety blank, they'd say. And I'm like, you know, I wasn't 100% sanctified. And I said, well, come on over. You know where I live. Where do you live? You know why they can say like that? They can talk trash. They're in their mama's bedroom, their mama's basement somewhere in their underwear, typing on a little computer, drinking their Coke and getting fat. And they can be big man on campus now because you can't find them and you can't whoop them, so they'll just say anything. And you know that's true. Amen. Kids on TikTok, sexting, and all the other kind of stuff kids are doing, thinking they'll never be caught. You can never trace it back to me. And guess what, kiddies? They can. The government can do it, especially with this new AI stuff. They can figure out exactly who you are, where you are, what you're doing. And every pervert in the world is on there trying to pick some little girl or boy up and mess them up. But here you are on Facebook, and tattlers, busybodies. That's what Facebook and all them are for. Telling things you ought not. You want everybody to know what you had for breakfast. You want everybody to know where you're going on vacation. You want everybody to know. And listen, good night. Get off that mess. You said, so I'm not addicted to it. Okay, shut the thing off. Don't check your Facebook, TikTok, or YouTube, or Instagram account, or Snapchat. Just shut it off. Don't even talk, look at it. Don't do anything. And do it for a week. Yep. You're addicted. You cannot do it. That's why you got a guy that's addicted to booze. You know what happens to him? He starts having withdrawals. And some of you are addicted to television. You're addicted to pornography. You're addicted to all kinds of stuff to be addicted to nowadays. And then you say, how do you know you're addicted? When you shut it off, and you can't, and you start getting the jitters and trying to find anything, any excuse you can to get it back on so you can see what you missed. Buddy, number one, I don't even own a Facebook account at all. None. We don't have one. And if you got one, you're of the devil. You ought to get rid of it. Why? You say, well, I just want my folks to see my grandkids. I'm just trying to show. Send them an email. That's personal. You can send one email to one person. Isn't that wonderful? Or you can send it to two or three, something like that, or text them on a regular old text to that phone number without having to be involved with a whole slew of people involved in your business. You say, why do you want to do that? Because you think you've got this weird idea that you are so important that everybody wants to know.

what you're doing. I've got 1,000 followers. No, you don't. You got 1,000 numbskulls just like you that if they click on yours, you click on theirs, and that way we can claim that we got 1,000 followers. Yeah, see, get in trouble, ask them all for money. Boy, they're doing that nowadays. Everybody's sending money with these different accounts. If you get in a little trouble, you get in sin, get in jail.

Not intending to ever get right. Not intending to ever get married. We may do it after 20 years. I don't see the big point in it. That's because you don't believe the Bible. That's because you don't got common sense. And some of them are saved people. They call it hooking up. You teenagers running around thinking that you're doing something. I had a preacher told about a girl he knew. And she was trying to stay pure. She was in high school, good-looking gal, staying pure. Other girls in high school always giving her a hard time, calling her names, and there's all kind of names they call them you can't use on the radio. Well, she finally got enough of it and confronted him, looked at him while they was laughing at her and said, listen, anytime I want to be like you, I can do it. But you can never be like me again. Amen. Once you give over, you're on the wrong side of the tracks, kids. Once you give in, you're on that side. Can't help it. You're that. That's the way you are. Adults, sometimes letting it go. I've got heard of parents that let the kids fornicate in their bedroom, say, well, we don't want them out in a car somewhere, do we? No, fool, you don't want them anywhere doing that. Give them a curfew. Say, you be in this time you don't, and be in your own bed, not somebody else's. Want to know where they're at? Put that app on the phone where you can tell where they're at. Call them up. They call you up. Anytime they can see, parents ought to be able to see what the kids are writing on their phone. So I just invasion of their privacy. They don't have privacy as a juvenile. You ever look at what the law is on all that? Kids don't have a right to privacy. Those items they got their cell phone is not their phone. It's the adult's phone. They don't. You say, oh, I just don't go talk to a cop or a lawyer or somebody. Learn something. You can shut their phones off. Matter of fact, any of you parents that have a kid that's under 16 years old that has able to get on the internet, you are crazy. Not only that, you're abetting them. Listen, a 12, 13, 14 year old boy that all of a sudden sees something bad on the internet, he's going to check see what else is on the internet. And before long, he gets hooked on pornography. He starts Snapchatting with somebody that he thinks is a good-looking girl or a good-looking boy. For you girls, I hope it's that way. Anyway, and you find out it's some 45, 50-year-old pervert trying to lure you to a place so he can abuse you and then kill you. Yeah, that's how they do it. Now, I hate to say it, but even some of these Baptist churches and non-denoms are allowing homosexuality. Can't use the terms I usually use for them on here, but they're sodomites in the Bible. But they've got people in their church that are known sodomites. Now, I know the Presbyterians and the Methodists, a lot of them have gone the way of the devil a long time ago. But my soul, we're getting some people that claim to be Bible believers. Well, brother, we just trying to pray for them and hope they, hey, you can come to our church if you're a pervert and sit down and get saved. If you don't want to get saved, get out. We don't want any perverts hanging around trying to pick up kids or girls or boys or whatever you're looking for. Nope. Don't want you here. Go somewhere else. If you got a little fixation, you need to find some young people so that you can pervert them. Not around here, you're not. You say, well, I'm a drag queen. You drag your body, we'll drag your old body out of church and throw it in the ditch. You say, boy, that's pretty rough and rude. No. That's not at all. You read your Bible. You ever read your Bible? There's a guy way back here in Nehemiah. You ever read Nehemiah 13? Of course you hadn't. You know what he did when they wasn't doing right? He plucked off their hair, their beards, and cursed them and smote them in the face and saying, you shall not. And then he laid the law down on them. How about voting Nehemiah in as your next pastor? Bible. Now, listen, there's lots of sins of the saints. Don't have time to go over all the rest of them. There's a bunch. But one of them is, Bible says, all unrighteousness is sin. If it's not right, cut it out, because it's a sin. The Bible says, to him that knoweth to do good and doeth it not, to him it is sin. The Bible says, whether you eat or drink or whatsoever ye do, do all to the glory of God. Now you say, well, what do you think about being in church every day? All hey, stupid, is that your idea for the glory of God? You ought to do your job for the glory of God. You ought to buy something to drink for
for the glory of God, not a bunch

a hooch. You ought to be able to eat stuff that you know is good for you instead of stuff that'll kill you. Smoking is not good for you. It costs a lot of money. I saw an ad. They were getting a pack of cigarettes at this ad at the grocery store. That was like $7 a pack. I knew guys who smoked 2 or 3 packs a day. He said, well, that's our money, our bet. Yeah, burn up, what is that, 14, 20, let's say $20 a day. You know how much is that? That's $600 a month. You make a car payment with that. Maybe not a house payment, you make a car payment. My buddy, everybody's taken up with drinking. Churches that advocate that it's all right to take a little nip once in a while, a little drink here and there. Yeah, right. Where are you going to find that in the Bible? Well, use a little wine for thy stomach. Hey, that's medicinal. That's like NyQuil. He said, well, Jesus drank wine. What kind of wine, stupid? Was it a Merlot or Burgundy? Was it red wine to eat with the meat and white wine to eat with the fish? You don't know. You know why you don't know? You don't want to know. You just want an excuse for you can get go out to a bar and drink. There's churches in town. We used to call one of them around here the single again and again and again and again church because everybody had been divorced, remarried, and they're going to church finding another hookup. Anyway, but they'd bring beer to the Bible studies. Beer, and they look at you like you're judgmental. You bet your boots I'm judgmental. Jesus says, judge righteous judgment. He that is spiritual judgeth all things. Don't be so dumb. Amen. You say, boy, you're getting kind of rude, crude, and socially unacceptable. Hey, you never heard preaching a day in your life. You've heard somebody up there that is doing his best not to run you off and to dance around the sins of the saints and won't tell you what they are because he knows half his cotton-picking congregation is involved in them and he cannot afford to have them run off. Amen. That's good preaching there. Amen. I'll pat myself on the back if you won't. But they're cursing, using foul language. Good night. Bible tells you over in James, listen, now pay attention. In chapter 1, verse 26, if any man among you, he's talking to Christians, seem to be religious and bridleth not his tongue, but deceiveth his own heart, this man's religion is vain. Use sorry language. I can't even quote it, say it, what it is, but you know it. You hear all that F words, S words, every other kind of word there is, and you try to say, well, I'm just talking like you listen to it on TV, you listen to it on movies, and buddy, they use foul mouth when nobody has to. Now, they got some programs that said that'll clean that up, you know. I can't remember the name of the things that can put on your TV or your movie to clean all the curse words out. And like most of them, if they cleaned all the curse words out, they'd only say 10, 12 words in the whole movie because they're filthy. Good night. Why spend money and give money to a bunch of filthy fornicating perverts? But you do. Bible tells you another one. I got to hurry up here. There's more sins of the saints than I can got time for. Anyway, in back in the book of Exodus, it tells you if your thigh is uncovered, your loins to your thighs, if it's uncovered, you are naked. So you got a lot of Christians running around in shorts and short shorts, and aren't they cute? Not to a pervert, not to most of your 40, 50-year-old men. They're not looking at that cute little girl. They're looking at something they can lust after. And you cute little girls that like to flaunt your little bodies, buddy, you are one of the ones that causing people to commit adultery with her. It didn't say he committed adultery without her by looking at her. He says committed adultery with her by looking on her, to lust after her in his heart. Amen. A lot of naked people. Now, I said that about girls. That goes for you guys too, fellas in your shorts. Yeah. You preach against shorts? Yeah. You against pants of women? No. I think decent and in order, and it's look where somebody doesn't lust after you, dress modest apparel, the Bible says. Dress modestly. That's the rule of thumb. The Bible says in Psalms, set no wicked thing before mine eyes. He said, you set something wicked in front of you like a TV or something on your cell phone or your iPad, you're sinning against God. So, buddy, there's a lot of sins of the saints in America, and you think, so what? The judgment of God is coming. Buddy, it took 120 years.

0: for the wickedness of the days of Noah to come around. But when they came, buddy, God slammed the door on them. When the wickedness of Sodom got to such a point, God burned them to the ground. I don't want it to happen here. Quit your sinning. Come on out to church. Thank you for tuning in once again, and good day.
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5: Howdy.
4: And we are talking today about reasons to roll over your IRA and fiduciaries under the government's rules. So today, big media often talks about how great your 401k plan is and how that you have serious disadvantages if you think about rolling it over. And that would be that's an interesting narrative that they're following, don't you think, Subani?
5: Absolutely. But I thought big media told me 401ks are the greatest, Brian.
4: Big media tells us all the truth, right?
5: Yeah.
4: They would not be influenced by big Wall Street at all.
5: Wow.
4: So it's an interesting situation, what we're seeing. And so we're going to go through a lot of detail on this. But first off, understand trillions of dollars are involved in 401ks and IRAs. Between the two plans, that's about $19 trillion.
5: Wow.
4: That's an enormous amount of money when you think about it. So that being said, don't think that there's not people that have a dog in the fight, a skin in the game that want to make sure that things happen the way they wanted to, especially the way that they make money.
5: Absolutely. Yeah, there's, as Brian pointed out, there's a lot of misinformation that comes out from big media and big Wall Street. So we're going to dive into a whole bunch of the reasons that a rollover IRA might actually be the best for you.
4: Yeah, so we're going to start first with understanding what a fiduciary is. So when you look at what a fiduciary is supposed to operate and your best interest or his client's best interest. And there's a lot of other items that's involved in being a fiduciary. But the SEC made a differentiating rule some time ago that for the most part, a fiduciary cannot collect a commission on a transaction. Now, there apparently in the rules, there is some allowance for that. But as I talked to my lawyer, he told me that no one in their right mind is even going to try that because they will probably be decimated by the SEC. So somebody might say it makes sense that there shouldn't be a commission for advice. But is that true? Is sometimes would a commission being paid be better for you as the client than paying an ongoing sustained fee? And we did a little analysis of that, didn't we, Subani?
5: Yeah, absolutely. And I think we came up with some pretty surprising findings about that, Brian.
4: If you pay us, I don't know if you still have that in front of you. If you pay a 7%, and let's say you don't even pay it. Let's say you buy a product that pays the advisor a 7% commission. Over a 10-year period, a 1.5% fee is 2.5 times the commission that was paid.
5: Absolutely.
4: So here's what's interesting. Because of that, you take annuity products. And first off, I want to make it clear. We're not saying that annuities are the right investment for every person. There are some people that they would benefit from annuity, others that would not. But what's happened with the fiduciary rules is if you're selling an annuity, you're getting a commission. That's the way they've been structured. That's the way this seems like they're going to continue to be structured. And though the client's not paying it, the insurance company is paying it to the advisor. Now, if you are a fiduciary under the SEC rules, you simply can't do business that way. But what business can you do, Bonnie?
5: You can only stick

0: The company line of mutual funds are the best.
1: Well, maybe you don't have to go that far, but frankly, it's going to be whatever your platform. And so platforms don't normally carry annuities because one of the reasons why a fiduciary can't be a fiduciary on an insurance transaction is because you become an agent and you represent the insurance company. So let's say the client is lying about something. Technically, you owe loyalty to the company to give them truthful and accurate information. So you can't have, you can't be a fiduciary for both. You have to, if you're an agent, then you're an agent of the company. You're not going to be a fiduciary for the client. Now, it doesn't mean that you can't uphold the principles of being a fiduciary. Both is not allowed. And so what we've seen is it seems that the regulators have pushed the industry into a corner, so to speak. And it seems that the goal is not to make everything fair and reasonable for everyone, but rather it's to eliminate commission products. Now, when you think about it, if you roll your money off of a platform that trades stocks and bonds, mutual funds, whatnot, then that company that you're rolling the money from is losing those assets and those dollars. And so we believe that the reason that they're not fighting this, and a lot of these rules are coming out of the Department of Labor and what they're doing, but the reason why they're not fighting this is because they want it to happen. They want annuities and insurance companies and other platforms that are small to not manage these people's money so it stays with them. So it's anti-competitive, don't you think, Sabani?
2: Absolutely. And one point I wanted to clarify is not to dive too much into the nuance of the wording, but we are insurance brokers and not just agents. So one of the interesting thing on applications now is marking whether or not you can offer multiple companies. And so I'm not going to name any of the big guys out there, but some of them are really stuck with only selling one product. But what we do in all of our client situations is always make sure we're going for the best deal that we can for them out there. So it's not like we're beholden to one company. We're making sure that we're getting the best thing for our client. And then the second point that Brian mentioned.
1: Well, I'd like to clarify a little bit on that first point that you made too, so people understand. We are also financial advisors. We manage money through stocks and bonds and other registered investments on our, at Charles Schwab is our primary platform, though we have another platform through Interactive Brokers that we can use. But because if our clients have a need for something that an annuity can provide, for example, then we can, as a outside business activity that's away from Toro Bravo, then we can act as agents as well. But see, on those transactions, we are not considered a fiduciary at that moment when somebody is doing one of those. Now, what's interesting is the Department of Labor has reclassified anyone touching an IRA as a fiduciary. And so what they're doing is they're allowing exceptions. And it's interesting, they're not going to tell the client, you, what to do with your money. They're not going to tell you what investments you're allowed to have. They're going to tell us, the financial advisors. And so it's an interesting problem because basically they're showing their hand. They're saying that we want you to stay right at the 401k. We got the cost down. That's the only investments that are good for you. And of course, the 401k is only going to be mutual funds. And we're going to talk about that in the next segment. But it's interesting what's happening with, and of course, President Biden announced a new program. What'd you call it, Sabani, the new program that President Biden announced?
2: Yeah, I got to give the Democrats, man, they're good at naming bills. It's called the Retirement Security Rule, which that's the farthest thing from the truth. They're not trying to protect you.
1: But it's not even a bill because he just did a presidential ruling. And so what the Department of Labor is trying to do is make it extremely hard for a client to be solicited and anything but staying at their 401k. Right now, the Department of Labor is not trying to explain much.

0: They want it because there's several court cases now challenging their authority. And so what they're hoping to do is to get through those cases, get be known that they have this authority, and then they will start tightening the rules down. It's like boiling a frog. You don't throw a frog in the hot water. You put a frog in cold water, then you turn up the heat. And then he doesn't even know he's being boiled. And so that's what we see happening here. And what's interesting is something so basic as being a fiduciary has gotten dragged into this because it seems good, right? They're trying to make sure that your advisor is a fiduciary. And who wouldn't want that? You should be a fiduciary, right? The problem is what they're trying to do is take away your choice because the way they've set it up now to be a fiduciary, then you can only offer certain types of investments. And that basically is a anti-competitive situation.
1: Absolutely agree with you, Brian. And I found a really interesting quote because you know how politicians like to use extreme rhetoric. Mrs. Senator Elizabeth Warren says, all these advisors have to do is deliberately give you bad advice that puts the money in the pockets of these big companies, and it's perfectly legal. And Brian and I earlier had mentioned that when we actually run the numbers, on average, things like fixed annuities, fixed index, the advisor offering that is often making 2 or 2.5 times less than staying in the markets. And again, it's not that one is necessarily better than the other, but it's about what's best in your situation. Frankly, it goes back to rhetoric that anyone who's making a commission is just screwing you as a middleman, and that's simply not true.
0: And the reality is, it may be that you get a better deal.
1: Yep.
0: And again, we go back to a 7% commission seems a ridiculous amount of money to most people. However, when you look at that 1.5%, which seems to be where most financial advisors, especially the larger firms, are going, it's 2.5 times that over a 10-year period with a 5% growth on the money. Yep. So it's interesting. It's almost like the fiduciary or the fee-only guy is charity work, the way they're talking about him. And he's making more money than the other guy. We have a newsletter that we put out each month. And you want to tell them how they get there, Sabani?
1: Yes, absolutely. So number one, we promise we're not going to spam you. And B, this is really important stuff we cover about things that are important to your retirement. So you're going to want to be sure to call in and get our newsletter by calling into 806-337-2772. Once again, be sure to call 806-337-2772. 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
0: Okay, folks, we're back. So we were in the first segment here, we were talking about fiduciaries. And so something that I'd like to make clear, should you have a fiduciary? The question is, what's involved in managing your account? So let's say your account's going to be in stocks and bonds, and it's going to be managed on an active basis. You definitely want a fiduciary. You also probably want to pay on a fee basis as well. It could be a flat fee. It could be a fee based on the assets that you manage. Since most advisors want the fee based on the assets that are managed, let's say one. I know we normally charge 1% and we give discounts at $1 million. Others may charge 1.5%, and that's on an annual basis. Divide that by 12. They may take it out on a monthly basis.

0: but that keeps your advisor on the same side of the table. He's being paid as you go. And I got to tell you, I one time remodeled our house in Plainview, and I found that contractors that asked me for upfront money were the least reliable. Mm. You know, matter of fact, I had a couple of boys that were doing the drywall in my bathroom. They asked if they could get some of the money up front, and then I didn't see them for 2 weeks. So it seems to make sense to pay as you go instead of an upfront situation with something that has to be managed. And two, you probably find that a fiduciary financial advisor is going to take less risk with your account, and because he wants to keep the value stable, he doesn't want to see a huge loss in principal. And if that aligns with your, with what you're trying to accomplish, that seems to make a lot of sense. But now let's say somebody wants to buy an insurance product, like an annuity that we talked about earlier. All the work is really done at the beginning, setting it up. There may be a once a year review to make some changes to, let's say, if you have an index, a fixed index, you got to look at the indexes if you're going to continue those or you got to change them. So if you're looking at something like that, it probably makes a lot of sense for you to have an agent that, or a broker that purchases it and gets it all set up for you. Now, Savani, you brought up a really good point. It's worth restating that you want to know that your agent is independent. And the reason why that's important is some can only offer one or two companies, and that may not give you the best deal. But you want to have a advisor that is able to offer multiple companies. We pretty much can offer anyone that sells to independents, which is pretty much most insurance companies. And so we're able to shop the market depending on what your situation is, because annuities can be designed, and that means they can be for your very specific objectives. And so we talk with our clients about their money objectives. Do you want to go over what those money objectives are, Savani?
1: Yes, absolutely. There's a whole bunch of them, but to start off with, the one that we beat the dead horse about at Toro Bravo often is number one, income. Income is what we most often see as the number one concern for most retirees. And then the second for most is some sort of principal protection, or making sure that on some amount of their money that they're not losing anything.
0: Yeah, and then you have growth followed by income. Mm-hmm. You might have a legacy that you want certain people to get money when you die after you're done using it. Maybe you're looking for risk reduction or liquidity. So there's a lot of money objectives, and this is important to go over. Too often, the advisor may ask about your objectives and it's blown over. And actually, those objectives are pretty important, because if you're looking for growth or you're looking for income, that's going to be two entirely different things. And so you could end up with a contract that isn't really meeting your needs because you didn't have the right objective. And one thing that I've seen, and I think this is a problem, unfortunately, with some, is they're salesmen. In my book, I call them pitchmen. And basically, they have a sales pitch, and they use the same sales pitch on every person they talk to. It has nothing to do with what you need. And so when you start looking at your money objectives, this is financial planning. This is figuring out what is you're trying to do. What are you trying to look for? The next thing is we talk about the amount of risk that you want to take. How much downside can you withstand? So these are important things. If you have a financial advisor that may be being paid on a transaction, but are they following what we call a planning process? And so I know that we follow a planning process at Toro Bravo in what we do. And we think that it's very important to make sure our clients get the right investments for them, whether it be in the market or be in non-market products. Now, the next thing I wanted to cover is we have, Savani and I, a couple of years back, picked up a designation called

0: certified financial fiduciary. This is a code of standards that of conduct that we follow as in our practice. Now, unfortunately, because the C got restrictive with how a fiduciary is paid, which basically cut off a huge portion of the market, and also that the fiduciary has to dance around whether or not they're a fiduciary or they're a broker or agent. With us, our code covers us whether we're offering investments as a pure fiduciary or investments as a broker to the client, let's say if they're buying a fixed rate annuity. The first, I'm going to list these, the code of conduct. It's practice, duty of loyalty, duty of good faith, duty of good care, to educate first, holistic approach, full disclosure, confidentiality, and professional behavior. So these are the, this is the code that we agreed to follow in the way that we deal with our clients. So whether our clients has hired us to purchase an annuity or they hired us to manage their money on a fee basis and as a pure fiduciary, this code makes sure that we follow these things in the way we interact with our clients.
1: And one of the things that I think so many people miss, or so many other advisors miss out there, is, again, not trying to be pitchmen, but working on educating first and then following that holistic approach where you're looking at the whole picture. A couple of the other money objectives were tax planning, estate planning, liquidity. And these are all really important, especially to high net worth clients that want to make sure they are good stewards of their family and their heirs.
0: Absolutely. And the other thing, when your advisor does follow a planning approach, what you're getting from them should be in your best interest if that's happening. This is what we do. We think that a lot of other people, but unfortunately, what's happened with the whole fiduciary argument, the Department of Labor has gotten involved. They're making rules. There's 377 pages to the rules for IRAs right now, which is that they've created. And it's ridiculous. But if you think about it, what they're trying to do is, again, they want to tell you what to invest in. They'll say that they are absolutely not doing that. However, if they can control the advisor, that in turn controls the client. Since very few people do it themselves, so everyone is dependent on a financial advisor, by the transitive power of the advisor, they have just controlled what you are invested in. So if they've taken away, and I think that's where this is going, they want to take away certain investments. And I don't know, maybe they want money to stay in 401ks so that it's easier to do excise taxes, or maybe other things. Often they say it's to protect the clients against the unscrupulous salesman. And of course, everyone hates a salesman. They're terrible, ugly people, death of a salesman or whatever type thing. But the reality is they're taking away your choice. And so that I think is a problem. So we have another offer that we would like to make to everyone. And this offer is something personal to me. I put out a book. My book is titled Retire Like You're on Apollo 13. And so today we're going to give away 3 copies of it. And so if you call in, and Sabani, what's the phone number to call in at?
2: Be sure to call 806-337-2772.
0: So if you call into that number, ask for the book, Retire Like You're on Apollo 13, written by myself. 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So call in to get the first 3 callers will get a free copy. So the book is entitled Retire Like You're on Apollo 13. 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
2: All right, we're back. So we've been talking about the difference between fiduciary and broker transactions, and that we believe that there's not a right or wrong. It just depends on what's in your best interest and what you're trying to accomplish. But let's talk about whether or not you should stay in your retirement plan at work. And so that's another interesting thing. Most people take a very hands-off approach with their retirement plan, and they just pick the mutual funds that sound good to them. And some retirement plans will have a very limited list. And so the first thing we want to talk about is the difference between a mutual fund and individual stocks and bonds, or even an exchange-traded fund. So the first thing, a mutual fund, on average, has about 1.19% cost. We always tell people it's between 0.5% and 1.5%, depends on the fund you have, but the average is 1.19%. So if the mutual fund, the definition is it's a fund that has 100 to 1,000 stocks in it, or bonds, can be a bond fund too, or other assets. And then we hire sharp and savvy guys to run your money for you. And these sharp
3: and savvy guys,
2: and these sharp and savvy guys are looking out for you. Now, here's the interesting thing. In 2008, I saw that the sharp and savvy guys really failed my clients. And I stopped using mutual funds because, in addition to that, the cost of the fund, you also have trading cost. Now, somebody can say, my fund is a conservative buy and hold fund. They don't overtrade. But you might want to look at what it's saying the turnover is. And the turnover is usually 60% to as much as 115% or more. And somebody says, what does that mean? What means they're selling all the stocks and then rebuying them or buying others. And one of the reasons they have to do this is it's called inflows and outflows. As people want their money, they redeem it to the mutual fund. And the mutual fund has to sell what they got to give people their money back. And so if that happens to be a bad time to sell it or generate a capital gain for everybody in the fund, so be it. That's the way it works. So mutual funds have for some time been recognized as a very inefficient investment vehicle, but it was really all that was available until about 2005.
3: One point I'd also like to mention is one thing that a lot of these 401ks have been trying to push is what's called target date funds. And those are a type of mutual fund. And they say, hey, we automate you having some sort of 50-50 or 60% stocks, 40% bonds, and just go hands off. Those will work out well. But when you actually look at the performance, they underperform darn near everything. So we're really not fans of those here in general. And unfortunately, we've seen a lot of people get hurt by those in 2022 when they thought they would be safe, being told that, and that wasn't true.
2: Yeah, it's sad. We know that the big 401k providers push the target date fund as a great one and done investment, but the overall performance is very low compared to the indexes, and it doesn't seem the risk adjustment is really there. And the risk adjustment I'm talking about, it's taking less risk for you. We're seeing some pretty severe volatility out of some of them anyway. There was a situation where, I forget the name of the company, it might have been Fidelity, they got enforcement action by Massachusetts over their target date funds, because what they had done is they had lowered the minimums, which caused a stampede out of the fund. And then it caused the existing fund holders to take quite a hit. So we don't, at Toro Bravo, we do not love mutual funds. We think that there is much

0: much better. And I'll give you an example. Sabani, you want to talk about what an ETF is?
1: Yeah. So an ETF is a collection of different kind of investments that could be stocks or bonds, but instead you have basically a computer that's controlling that. You don't have the extra huge added fees of some management company. And as it turns out, they outperform mutual funds most of the time anyway.
0: Yeah, it seems to be the case. ETF stands for Exchange Traded Fund. The cost of an ETF could be 0.10, and it could be as much as 1% because there are some active traded. But you'll find that most of the interesting ETFs is going to be less than 0.5% in cost. Now, you compare that to the mutual fund that's going to be 2 times, 3 times, or even 5 times higher than the ETF or the exchange traded fund. Right off the get-go, you have a significant cost savings. Now, if we're getting something, I don't mind paying extra money. But you made a point that it seems that exchange traded funds have a very consistent growth rate and in comparison to mutual funds. As that's why we offer, if a client is going to buy a fund that's not an individual stock or bond, then we look at an ETF because, and it doesn't have the trading cost either. Something else I forgot to mention, they say there's about on average 1.44% in trading costs on most mutual funds.
1: And that's hidden, right?
0: Wow. It's not listed. And so if you're thinking, my goodness, the mutual fund now has 3% in cost. That seems like an awfully high. And if you're paying an advisor too, when do you get to make money? We find that the either doing individual stocks and bonds is a strategy, or if you want a fund, then the ETF is so much better as far as cost and performance is considered. And I saw a significant rise in my performance when I switched my clients away from mutual funds into ETFs. There's a lot of detail we haven't gone over, but when you look at what the 401ks offer, they can only offer mutual funds because of the way they're regulated, the way they're set. And folks, some of these rules go back 50, 60 years. So the way things are with the 401k is the mutual fund is the only thing they can offer. So every now and then you see something that says it's an ETF. But if you look closer at it, it's a mutual fund that owns ETFs. So they call it an ETF fund. And so it's not really an exchange traded fund. It's a mutual fund that has bought exchange traded funds.
1: Definitely. And we're not the only people who have noticed this. Brian and I were just talking about how there's been a big wall of money, especially from 2008 onwards, that's moved over from mutual funds.
0: Yeah, I think in 2008, it was $1 trillion that was in ETFs. And then by 2019, it was $9 trillion.
1: Mm-hmm. That's significant.
0: We're not the only ones to figure out the secret. It's interesting that this is the nature of it. I think the mutual funds are fighting back, though. And it also makes me wonder, when the Department of Labor comes out, we want to slow rollovers out of your 401k. We want to make these rules that make it hard for advisors to move your money from a 401k. Suddenly, who does this benefit? Mm-hmm. It benefits mutual funds. It benefits the large 401k plan providers. And so you start saying, wait a minute, could there be a reason why this is being done?
1: Definitely. And one of the tragic conflicts of interest that I can point out is I remember when Brian was given a talk back in 2021 or so, and this is when rates were pretty much at all-time lows. And remember that mutual fund companies have to advertise to bring money in, whereas ETF companies don't. And so these people were saying now is the best time to buy a bond fund. And Brian and I are looking at one another. No, this is probably the worst time, because when rates go up, you're going to get slammed with a bunch of losses and dragged down with everyone else in the mutual fund. And unfortunately, for people in their 401k that were stuck in those silly bond funds, they got hit very hard. They lost a lot of money.
0: Yeah, I think there's a connection in the regulatory

0: regulatory actions that we're seeing that's trying to take away choice and prevent people from taking control of their own accounts. Now, fortunately, right now, nothing has been done. They just made a lot of rules, and then financial advisors like us have to do all the documentation and everything. And so if you open an account, you probably notice if any firm you're with, there seems to be a big stack of things to sign. But I think that's headed to once they can get some success in the courts and they can solidify that they're allowed to do this, then I think we'll see them turn up the heat and really try to prevent people from moving from a 401k. It's something that I think that people might want to keep in mind. So one of the reasons why you might want to roll out of your 401k is to leave mutual fund investments and to go into other types of investments like individual stocks, individual bonds, or an ETF that invests more efficiently in those things. We have another offer.
1: Yes. So we cover some really important information from risk to what's going on in the markets to Social Security. So you're definitely going to want to get our monthly newsletter. We promise we won't spam you. 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
0: Okay, we're back, folks. And so we're talking about reasons that you want to roll out your 401k. And one thing to keep in mind, if you're over 60 years old, you might be able to do what's called an in-service transfer or rollover. And so an in-service rollover will take your money while you still work there. You don't have to quit and roll it to another account. This is going to be dependent on whether or not the custodian allows you to do it. They usually do after age 60. So you want to call the number that's on your statement and talk to them about doing a in-service rollover. And usually they'll do it right over the phone with you and then ask you where you're sending it to. And then, of course, you want to have an account already set up because you definitely don't want to take control of the money by putting it in your bank account, because then you're on a rollover clock and you could very likely end up seeing your money taxed and not allowed back into the IRA. So you want to do it institution to institution. Get the help of a financial advisor so that way you get it done right and you don't pay taxes on a rollover. So what's some other reasons that somebody wants to take the money out of their 401k and move it to, let's say, an IRA?
1: Yeah, so in total, we have about 18 reasons, and that's going to be what we're working through for the end of the show.
0: We're not gonna get through all 18.
1: Yeah, but that's why you come see us. Come talk to us.
0: Name some reasons.
1: Yeah, number one is RMD simplicity. And a lot of these points are from Ed Slott's book, who we're actually getting some advanced tax training in July to keep on top of tax planning.
0: Yeah, so, Ed Slott is an IRA specialist and a CPA that does a lot of training, and you see him in the news quite a bit. Now that we told you his name, you'll probably notice. But one of them is RMD simplicity. So an RMD is required minimum distribution. So when you're age 73, unless you've already started down the RMD path.
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Morning Church family, we die with him, we rise with him, and by his Spirit we worship in his presence. So we turn our hearts, our eyes, and our ears to the risen Lord, the one who speaks and moves among us. Let's sing this song as our prayer as we begin our worship together.

0: Well, good morning and welcome to worship here at First Baptist Church of Amarillo. Whether you're listening by way of radio or right here in the sanctuary, we are so glad that you have chosen to worship with us today. If you're a guest here, we would love to know about your visit. You can fill out a guest card, should be right there in the seat back in front of you. Fill that out and drop it in the offering plate when it goes by here in just a moment. Or you can scan the QR code here on the back of the bulletin and fill out that information. And we would love to know about you and know about your visit today. We'd also love a chance to put a face with a name. And so following our service, our associate pastor, Trevor Brown, will be just out this organ side exit, just down the hallway there. Trevor would love to meet you and answer any questions you might have about First Baptist Church. We're glad you're here, and we're looking forward to a wonderful morning of worship together.
1: Good morning, church family. This past Monday, we loaded 3 charter buses full of 163 completed 4th through 6th graders and amazing leaders and headed to Merge Camp in Lenora, Texas. Now, Lenora was not always our intended campsite, but when our original campground called us the day before we left, saying they lost water and we had to find a new place, Circle 6 Baptist Camp graciously said yes to our 163 people and worked with us to plan camp in a day. It truly worked out in a miraculous way, and there is evidence of God's hand all over camp long before we arrived Monday morning. Once we did arrive at camp, the time was full of crafts and painting and swimming and exploding watermelons and a lot of other fun activities. But even more than that, it was full of worship. Each day, our camp speaker, Amy Redis, walked us through 2 Timothy 1:7 and taught us what it meant to live fearless in our faith. We looked at how we can live without fear, but rather live with power and love and self-control that the Spirit gives to us. Another cool thing we did this week was those kids had the opportunity to FaceTime in with Jeremy and Sarah Boucher, and those are missionaries in Lebanon that our church has supported for many years. The kids got to ask them questions, got to learn about what they do and how they minister to the children and families in Lebanon. Along with all of that, perhaps my favorite

part of the whole week was getting to sit back and listen to these kids worship every single day. It was beautiful to witness them leading that time and allowing us to step back and witness the kingdom of God at work in their lives and through them. This week showed that they are not just the future of the church, but they are active leaders of it right now, today. Again, we are truly so thankful for this week. Thank you, parents, for entrusting us with your kids. We do not take that lightly. To all of our leaders, thank you for giving up a week at home, a week off of work, and coming and spending it with us at camp. Y'all were a blessing in so many ways. And thank you, church, for the ways you supported us, whether that was financially or through prayer. We felt it, and we know and are so loved by you. We are so grateful to be a part of a church that loves children and that invests in young families. It means so much. I could stand up here and I could tell you so many stories about camp, but I also want you to get the chance to see a little bit of it. And so we have a Merge recap video that's going to play on the screens. We are so thankful for you.

Good morning. Our scripture reading for this morning will be in Genesis chapter 32, verses 22 through 28. And if you're using the Bible from the pew rack in front of you, that can be found on page 35. Genesis chapter 32, verses 22 through 28. Now he arose that same night and took his two wives and his two maids and his 11 children and crossed the ford of the Jabbok. He took them and sent them across the stream, and he sent across whatever he had. Then Jacob was left alone, and a man wrestled with him until daybreak. When he saw that he had not prevailed against him, he touched the socket of his thigh. So the socket of Jacob's thigh was dislocated while he wrestled with him. Then he said, "Let me go, for the dawn is breaking." But he said, "I will not let you go unless you bless me." So he said to him, "What is your name?" And he said, "Jacob." He said, "Your name shall no longer be Jacob, but Israel, for you have striven with God with men, and have prevailed." Let's pray. Dear Lord, thank you so much for the privilege and freedom that we have to be able to meet together and worship you this morning. We're so grateful for such a wonderful and successful Merge Week. We are so grateful for your provision that you lay the plans out before we even know what they are, and that you take care of us even when it seems stressful. Thank you for all the leaders and volunteers who sacrifice

0: sacrifice their time to invest in our children. We're so grateful for a church that prioritizes that. I just pray that you'd be with us this morning and prepare our hearts for your word. In Jesus' name I pray, amen.
1: It's time for Pastor's Pals. So kids, wherever you are in this room, go ahead and make your way down to meet Pastor Trevor on the front steps. And as they're making their way down, we'll sing together of the goodness of our God.

0: Good morning, friends. I brought with me one of these. Do you know what this is?
1: Yeah, I watch one too.
0: What's that? A name tag? What does a name tag do?
1: It has names on it.
0: It helps people know your name?
1: Yeah.
0: It tells people who you are, doesn't it?
1: Yeah.
0: Well, who should I be today? What do y'all think?
1: Cliff.
0: Cliff? Cliff would be a good idea. Let's see. I'm going to go with... drum roll. Parker. You think they'll let me sing now? You think they'll give me a microphone and a guitar at the end? No, I don't think so. You know, name tags tell people who we are. And today in our Bible story, a man named Jacob gets a new name because God wants to change who he is. And he wants to do the same thing for you too. You will get to keep the name your parents gave you. But God wants to change who you are. I better be Trevor today, huh? Let's pray together. God, we thank you that you come to us and want to change who we are to be more like Jesus. We pray that you would fill us with your love and change us from the inside out. In Jesus' name, amen.
2: Sing, all my life you have been faithful.

Amen. We can rest in his goodness because our God is the one on the throne and the one who knows our name and who draws us to himself. There's none above this God. Let's sing.

Please pray with me this morning. Heavenly Father, we are so grateful for the opportunity to gather in your house this morning to sing praises to you, to hear the report of camp. Lord, thank you for the blessings of the past week. Lord, we pray now that you would bless the offering, bless the gift and the giver. Pray that you would be with Dr. Brown. Give him liberty to preach the word that you've laid on his heart this morning. Help us to be obedient and receptive to the words that you have for us today. We ask these things in your precious name. Amen.

you have a Bible, would you join me in Genesis chapter 32? For our message this morning, No Longer Jacob. Genesis chapter 32, beginning in verse 22. I read somewhere that recruiters spend about 6 or 7 seconds looking at a resume before deciding whether or not to keep reading. 6 seconds. That's all the time you have to convince someone that your whole life has amounted to something worth reading about. So people polish it up, of course. They get right to the point. They list education, relevant work experience, promotions, maybe some accomplishments. I'd say if Jacob was making his own resume, he'd want to make it sound good. He might list on there successful rancher or a wealthy businessman, large family, maybe extensive livestock holdings, excellent negotiator. But that would be leaving off the embarrassing parts, the parts that you and I know about, because the biblical text gives us the whole picture, not just the snapshot. Lied to my father. I've never seen that on a resume. He left off, destroyed a relationship with my brother. I don't think that would get you the job. Manipulated coworkers for personal gain. Spent 20 years avoiding the consequences of my own decisions. But if Jacob had been completely honest, that's exactly what his resume would have said. You see, Genesis 32 is the story of a man who spent a lifetime becoming someone, only to find out that God wanted him to become somebody else. You see, long before he wrestled with God, Jacob had spent a lifetime wrestling with everybody else. And his story begins even before he's born. Genesis 25, verse 23. The Lord said to her, Jacob's mother, the two nations are in your womb, and two peoples from within you will be separated. There was a war going on before either of them were even born. When his twin brother Esau entered the world first, Jacob emerged after him, grasping at his heel as though he were already trying to pull himself ahead. That's where his name comes from, Jacob, a heel grabber, or supplanter, or the deceiver. And that also became the pattern of his life. Overreaching at every step. And Jacob manipulated his hungry brother, got him to sell him his birthright for a bowl of bean soup. I mean, if it was chicken noodle, maybe there'd be an argument, but bean soup. He disguised himself to deceive his blind father, stole the family blessing, fled from Esau's anger, only to spend 20 years matching wits with his father-in-law, who turned out to be just as cunning as he was. Everywhere Jacob went, life became a contest to be won, a problem to be solved, another situation to try and control. He was a man on the run. And now after 20 years, Jacob is finally making a journey back home. But home means Esau. And the last thing Jacob ever heard his brother say was, the next time I see him, I'll kill him, in chapter 27. So for the last 20 years, he's been living with his Uncle Laban, a man every bit as clever and calculating as he was. If Genesis had a reality TV show, Jacob and Laban could have covered a whole season. It's hard to tell who's outwitting who. Every argument came with a loophole. Every deal came with fine print. Every conversation feels like a chess match. And eventually, Jacob decides it's time to leave. He hears from God, so he slips away under the cover of night, takes his wives, his children, as much of the wealth as he can grab, and Laban catches up to him. And their tempers flare, and somehow by God's grace, they manage to part ways and go on their separate way. And at first, it seems like Jacob has finally outrun his past. Until chapter 32. God tells Jacob it's time to return home, promises to be with him, but home

means Esau, the brother he deceived, the brother whose blessing he stole, the brother who last saw him with murder in his heart. So Jacob sends some messengers ahead, hoping to kind of soften things before the contentious family reunion. And they come back with news. Esau is coming to meet you. And he has 400 men with him. Now that doesn't sound to Jacob like the welcoming committee he would like. In fact, it's pretty intimidating. Sounds like bad news. And so Jacob goes back to doing what Jacob has always done. He arranges lavish gifts for Esau and sends him ahead. He sends livestock ahead of him. He plans. He strategizes. He divides his camp into two groups, hoping at least one of them might survive. And then he prays. And even his prayers sound like a man trying to maneuver things. It's vintage Jacob, still trying to control what only God can control. When they settled into camp that night, Jacob couldn't sleep. Sitting next to that river with Esau ahead of him, he was restless. So he got up and that same night and he moved everyone across the river. They all forded the Jabbok River, soaking wet, disturbed, in the dark. Everyone and everything returned to the other side, and Jacob comes back alone. And the man who had spent a lifetime wrestling with everyone finally came to the place where there was no one left to wrestle with but God. And Genesis says, Jacob was left alone. The first thing I want us to notice in our text is that God meets us at the end of ourselves. The sentence is almost too simple to notice. His wives are across the river, his children are across the river, servants, flocks, possessions, everything that has occupied Jacob's mind is now on the other side. And for what seems like the first time in years, Jacob is simply alone. And maybe that's where God was trying to get him all along. You see, Jacob has spent his whole life staying one step ahead of every trouble. But there comes a night right here in the middle of Jacob's life when there are no more plans to make, no more deals to negotiate, no more people to manipulate, and Jacob is alone. You know, God often waits until we are alone. Not because he delights in our loneliness, but because there are some truths that we simply cannot hear until there is no one left to distract us, even ourselves. The Jabbok is a real location on a map. You can go there. It looks like a moonscape next to where Jacob is sitting. But it's also a place in every life where our old uncertainties no longer work, where the ideas we thought were perfect fall apart. It strips away our illusions. You see, for a lifetime, Jacob had slipped out of every difficult situation by being clever enough or quick enough or deceptive enough, but not this time. You see, most of us spend our lives surrounded by noise. We fill every moment. The next problem, the next email, the next plan, the next appointment. We rarely sit long enough to discover what is happening inside our own hearts. And solitude has a way of revealing what all of our activity tends to conceal. And I suspect most of us know what it's like to be Jacob sitting next to the Jabbok River. We come to it by different means, some of us through illness or disappointment or grief or failure or uncertainty. But someday we discover that the plans we trusted cannot carry us as far as we'd hoped. That the skills that served us most of our lifetime are suddenly inadequate, that we find ourselves at the end of our own abilities. And that's where God meets us. The moment that we're willing to admit that our abilities are not enough. And it's often at this point, at the end of ourselves, that God's finally able to begin his deepest work. Jacob thinks he's waiting for Esau at that river. He has no idea that before he can meet his brother, he is about to meet God.

See, what happens next is one of the strangest scenes in all of Scripture. Not only does God meet us at the end of ourselves, but God confronts who we've become. Genesis 32, 24 simply says, a man wrestled with him until daybreak. There's no introduction, no explanation. Nobody comes running out of the tunnel with flames on each side as the PA announces which wrestler is entering the ring now. Just Jacob alone beside the river, when out of the darkness, somebody grasps the grasper. The Hebrew words paint the picture vividly. This is not choreography. This is not the fake kind of wrestling where they pretend and act it out. This is hand-to-hand combat. Dust fills the air. Two men straining against one another through the long hours of the night. And that fight lasts until dawn. And the sun begins to break through the eastern sky. What is going on? Was it an angel? Was it God? Was it the pre-incarnate Christ? Commentators will suggest each of those. They all basically mean the same thing in the Old Testament anyways, but Jacob was convinced it was God. I imagine at first he assumed it was one of Esau's guys. That's who he was waiting for, one of those 400 coming after him. But as the night wears on, he begins to realize that this is no ordinary opponent. The stranger possesses a strength unlike anything Jacob has ever encountered. Now, I don't know what that would feel like. I'm not really sure what that would look like. It'd probably be a comical scene to see two men wrestling in the dark. Neither can see the other. Both fumbles around by feel. I wouldn't know. I can't say I've done a whole lot of wrestling in my life. I mean, I've done some wrestling. Have you done some wrestling? It's different than wrestling. It's the kind of thing that happens at my house anytime I sit down on the floor after work. One child sees the opportunity to pounce and another one joins them, and the wrestling has begun. Now, the funny thing about wrestling with your kids is you welcome it, you enjoy it. Everybody's glad to be there. I don't mind wrestling with my kids. In fact, I want them to learn how to be tough, to work through something difficult. The funny thing is they think they can win. They don't know I could break them at any moment. But when you keep having kids, it gets a little tougher. They start to outnumber you. One will go for the legs, another one on the back, one on the head. Bodies are flying everywhere. You have to be careful. Just when they think they've got me pinned, every now and then I'll collapse. Declare them victors. Now, why are they able to win at that wrestling match? But because I'm not big enough to toss them aside like potato chips? No. They win because I let them win. They win because I want as much to wrestle something into them as I do want to wrestle something out of them. Why can Jacob wrestle with God all night and not be overcome? Why can any of us not just be overcome by any wrestling with God? Because God wants him to win. God could easily make Jacob into a victim in that moment, but he wants to make him into a victor. There are some things that God wants to wrestle out of Jacob, and there are some things God needs to wrestle into Jacob. And with a single touch, the scripture says, his hip is dislocated. In an instant, Jacob understands that the one he is fighting could have ended the struggle at any moment. Sometimes God could change us in a moment if his only goal were to overpower us. But God is after something much deeper than compliance or submission. He wants surrender. He's not trying to simply win the contest. He's trying to win the man. And by the end of the night, Jacob can no longer wrestle. All he can do is cling. And for the most of Jacob's life, he has lived with clenched fists. He's grasped for the blessings. He's manipulated people. He's forced outcomes. But now,

now wounded and exhausted, he discovers that he cannot fight anymore. All he can do is hold on, and he wants to hold on, because the second he realizes he is clinging to God, he doesn't want to let go. But to hold on to God like that, he's going to have to let go of a lot of other things. That may be exactly where God wanted him all along. That's when the stranger speaks up, the wrestler. He says, "Let me go, for it is daybreak." Ancient Jewish teachings used to say that this angel had to go at daybreak because he sang in the sunrise choir before the Lord. And Lord knows the choir can't be late. "Let me go," he says. "I'm on in five. Gotta sing. The tenors need help." No offense. And Jacob answers with words that have echoed through the centuries. "I will not let you go unless you bless me." It sounds bold, almost even defiant or demanding, but I don't think Jacob is bargaining anymore. I think he's finally realized that the one he has been wrestling is also the only one who can give him what he truly needs. The man who spent a lifetime taking blessings from others is finally asking for one that he cannot take. And then comes the question, the highlight of the whole passage. "What is your name?" he is asked. Now, on the surface, it seems unnecessary. I mean, surely God knows Jacob's name. He can find his location, show up in the flesh, and wrestle with him. I think he can figure out who's who. But God doesn't ask because he's forgotten. He asks because Jacob has spent his entire life avoiding the answer. And for the first time in the story, Jacob will have to say the truth out loud. It's only one word, but it might as well be his whole resume. "Jacob. My name is Jacob. My name is heel grabber. My name is deceiver. My name is manipulator. My name is the man who has always believed I had to seize what God had promised." You see, Jacob had prayed for God to deliver him from Esau. But before God would deliver Jacob from his brother, he would have to deliver Jacob from himself. And that's often how God works. We come to God asking him to fix our circumstances, but it turns out he wants to address our hearts. Frederick Buechner calls it a magnificent defeat. Jacob loses in the only way that finally matters. He loses the identity he has spent decades protecting. And that's why the blessing comes, because of his confession. And God can't rename a man who's still pretending to be someone else. And so God's grace begins in the moment of Jacob's honesty. For years, Jacob had blamed Esau's anger, Laban's deception, his circumstances, his bad luck, your difficult people, you see, most of us spend our prayers asking God to change the people around us. But now none of those people are standing there. It's just Jacob and the Jabbok River, only Jacob and God. And we ask God to change our spouse and our workplace and our church and our future, our prodigal child, or our demanding boss, or our frightening diagnosis. And he lovingly looks back and says, "No, let's begin with you." You see, all of our competence and humor and service and success, even our own spirituality, are just masks for what God really wants to take hold of. And he wants us to take hold of him. And God speaks the truth to us in the same way he speaks the truth to Jacob. And there comes a moment in every believer's life when God's question becomes our own. "What's your name? Who have you become?" he asks.
He doesn't ask what people admire about you or what the polished up stuff you'd put on.

0: a new name.
1: You see, as soon as Jacob tells the truth about himself, God responds with words that change everything. Your name shall no longer be Jacob, but Israel. That's easy to push past those words because we know the rest of the story. We know that name. In fact, we know that name goes on to speak about an entire people, an entire nation, all those many sons of Abraham. And we know that this name will belong to the people of God, but Jacob didn't know any of that. All he heard was this: you are no longer who you have always been. We're so captivated by the wrestling that we often miss the miracle. God never came only to bless Jacob. He came to rename him. That's the point of the night. Imagine what that must have sounded like. I mean, for decades, every introduction had carried with it the same reminder. There's Jacob, the overreacher, the deceiver, the manipulator, the man who always had another scheme. And then God speaks two remarkable words. No longer. No longer defined by your past. No longer imprisoned to the person you've always been. No longer identified by your failures. You are no longer Jacob. Now, if we were looking for a first century Jacob, an example in the day of Jesus, I think we'd have to look no further than that little tax collector Jesus found sitting in the sycamore tree. You remember him? He too had spent years overreaching, taking more than what was his, climbing over others to get ahead, grasping for wealth, one dishonest transaction at a time. Zacchaeus, they called him. And then one afternoon, Jesus called Zacchaeus by name. And then Jesus showed up for dinner and everything changed. And suddenly in the midst of that dinner, Zacchaeus pipes up and the hands that had spent a lifetime taking became hands eager to give. He shouts out, half my possessions I'll give to the poor, and if I have cheated anyone, I'll repay them four times as much. Four times as much. You know, Zacchaeus had ripped off a lot of people. Four times as much is going to take everything that he has. And what did Jesus say that caused such a change in a man? The text doesn't really tell us. Luke doesn't tell us. I imagine whatever Jesus said to Zacchaeus at that dinner sounded a lot like, you are no longer Jacob. That's how God's grace works. And God doesn't pretend Jacob's past, or Zacchaeus's for that matter, never happened. But neither does he allow their past to define their future. Grace always tells the truth, but it never stops with just that truth. It tells the truth so that we can tell a better story, so that grace in us can tell a better story about what God intends for us and for the world. And notice what Jacob receives that night. He does not receive a better strategy for meeting Esau. God does not hand him a military plan or a promise that the road ahead will be easy. Instead, God gives him something far greater. He gives him a new name and a new nature, a whole new identity. No longer Jacob. You may know that Amarillo is home to a number of refugee communities, and several of those, particularly several from the East Africa area, call First Baptist home and found a place to worship here in their language, hold worship services. And along with many other individual congregations around our city from similar region of the world, they often gather for conferences to worship together, to praise God, and to come together as one. A couple years ago in our conference, in our civic center here in town, I joined with several other congregations in town, all of them from the East African region, all of them worshiping in Amarillo, together in one room. One by one, those congregations would sort of parade up their choirs onto the stage to lead in worship, to perform in their language, song.

0: and movements that reflected who they were. One by one, they each gave their individual expressions of their favorite worship songs, some in the same language, some in their own dialect, some in tribal languages. And when they all finished, they got down and all sat on the floor of the room and picked the language that was most common, that nearly all of them spoke, and they began to worship as one big group. And what you wouldn't know if you didn't know is that any number of those particular people groups represented by the congregations in the room are at war. I mean, there's a good likelihood that any number of them have family members who have or are committing violence against family members of others in that room. And history tells us about Hutus and Tutsis, and about genocide and the war in the midst of East Africa, and a smattering of all of those groups from any number of angles and all sides of those horrific acts became refugees residing in your city, and together they stood side by side worshiping the same Lord, a worship service that could never take place in their own country, taking place right here. As they began to sing in a language I didn't understand, I'm not sure what the words to the song were, but it sounded a lot to me like, "No longer Jacob." And that's still how God changes people. We often ask God to improve our circumstances while God begins transforming the person living in those circumstances. He doesn't just make us better versions of our own selves. The Bible says he makes us new. The New Testament echoes the same when Paul says, if anyone is Christ, he is a new creation. Now, that doesn't mean Jacob becomes perfect overnight. You can keep reading in Genesis and see he will return to the old self a few times. But something in him has fundamentally changed. He has a new name, and with it, a new nature. And Jacob crossed the Jabbok River when it was all said and done with a limp. The text says the morning sun rose on a man who still had Esau to face ahead of him. Family problems were not gone. The consequences of his past had not disappeared. The road ahead was still uncertain. But one thing had changed. Jacob. And that is the story of the gospel. Out there, the story is always the same. It's live for yourself, take what you can, protect your own, and make your own way. But in here, with these people, with us, we hear Jesus say, no longer. In Christ, the story is different. It is receive grace, trust in God, love your neighbor, become who he says you are. And the world says, get ahead, but Jesus says, follow me. The world says, take, but Jesus says, receive. The world says, make a name for yourself. God says, I've already given you one. You are no longer Jacob. So tomorrow morning, and the morning after that, and the day after that, and the day after that, you will wake up and you will walk in a new day in the same way he did. Except you'll walk into your office.
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0: You can
2: The attacks continue. I'm Paul Stevens, Fox News. The U.S. bombarding Iran again for an eighth night in a row. Our Mike Tobin has the details from Tel Aviv.
3: The whole operation amplified by two U.S. service members who were killed, one missing, and four who were injured. This is the first time the U.S. has taken casualties since the signing of the Memorandum of Understanding, or ceasefire, which is now largely disregarded. The casualties were at the Mowafiq Salti Air Base in Jordan, to the eastern side of Jordan. They're a result of Iran's repeated shots at U.S. bases in neighboring countries. At least one strike got through the defenses. Now, as fighters launched from aircraft carriers, Tomahawk cruise missiles blasted off from warships, U.S. Central Command stated that this eighth round of strikes was intended to punish the Revolutionary Guard forces who launched the attacks that killed U.S. service members in Jordan.
2: And Iran launching new attacks against Jordan, which triggered the air raid sirens in Israel. So far, 16 U.S. service members have been killed since the U.S. began hitting Iran. Iran says at least 50 people have been killed in the latest round of strikes. The mayor of New York City, Democratic Socialist Zohran Mamdani, considering the arrest of Israel's prime minister.

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0: Plans for a government-issued digital ID that would have tackled illegal immigration, but also eventually allow people to manage childcare or tax returns. And there's also suggestions for new oil and gas drilling in the North Sea. Well, during his speech Friday, the 56-year-old condemned the economic model established in the 1980s by Margaret Thatcher, saying Britain surrendered control of the essentials.
1: Starmer resigned last month after serving less than 2 years in office. A second person has died from Legionnaires' disease in New York City. Health officials say there's been an overall decline in new cases. The city reported at least 72 cases in the latest outbreak. I'm Ann Carrick, and this is Fox News.
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1: Glenn Beck is on.
2: Hello, America. Welcome to the Glenn Beck Program. We're glad you're here. New study out shows home prices across the U.S. are surging to all-time highs. What is causing that? Now, the administration says that's not true. They are actually coming down, and it's largely due to we are taking people and moving them out of the country. We're sending them back home. I don't know which one is true, but let's take the home prices across the U.S. are surging. Let's take that as true. What's the cause of it? What is happening? Why are more and more people turning to socialism? Because they're saying that is true, and here's the solution. So we have to learn how to speak. We have to learn how to defend capitalism and the free market. And I'm going to try to teach you how you can teach others this hour. And I want to start with a couple of stories that are in the news today, including one from a millennial who has just written a great story. Her name is Emma Camp, and she wrote a great story on X about a vintage refrigerator. And I want to get into that and then talk to you about changing the language that we all use. Otherwise, we're going to lose. So, you want to win? Stick around.
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2: Okay, so there's a story written by Emma Camp, which I just think is really, really good. She writes, capitalism is beginning a bad rap. According to one 2025 Gallup poll, only 54% of Americans have a positive view of capitalism. Note, this is why we should stop using the word capitalism and free market. More Democrats think highly of socialism, more highly than capitalism. Another survey, 2019, found that younger Americans were the least likely to have positive feelings about capitalism. Why is this happening? One underrated factor may be that many Americans don't have strictly economic definition of capitalism. When I hear capitalism, I think of an economic system where goods are distributed by markets rather than government.

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So I want to talk to you again about continuing the conversation. And this is something that's going to evolve over the next few months. I think we're going to be talking about communists for a while now. And we have to know who our audience is, who we're trying to talk to, and then not just run it all into just bumper stickers. Okay. Communist. Nobody's going to react to that. You know how they're going to react to that? The same way when somebody calls you a racist. Fine, whatever. Ooh, I'm a racist. It has no meaning anymore. Communism has no meaning anymore. Okay? We have been saying communist forever. Ever. And to a lot of people, that is, I've heard them cry wolf about communism 1,000 times. People are not necessarily communists. Not everybody is a communist. Let me give you 3 categories of what I think people are going through right now, especially if they're under 30 and maybe under 40. I don't know. But I think there are 3 categories. There is the valid, disillusioned person that has real grievance, that is looking at things and like, I worked hard. I did everything I was supposed to, and I can't afford a house and a reasonable house. I can't afford to start a family. I can't find a job. And it's all because of capitalism. No, some of it is about crony.

any capitalism. But again, nobody listens. Nobody listens. And so they're not communists. They don't want gulags. They don't want millions dead. They don't understand. And no one's talking to them except the, quote, socialists, who are now finding out in the study I told you about yesterday, about 51% of the DSA, they're communists, self-acclaimed communists. And there's a big difference between a socialist and a communist. And so you have the disillusioned who are just trying to figure things out. And then they start listening to socialists. And they don't realize that 51% of the people that are behind this are communists. And if they do, they may not even know what communists are, what they've done. They don't know the history because they've never been taught. That's the second category. They start to become socialists, but they still are just, they're looking, they actually believe in the utopia. They believe this will make things better, okay? And then there's the third category, the category that actually are killers and thieves and communists, okay? Because once you know you're a communist and you declare it and you know what that means, well, then I put you in a separate category. But the first two categories, the majority of people that we're talking about who are voting for socialists, they have no idea. They have no idea. So we can't just yell communist because they're not going to listen. Okay. And I don't want a better insult. I want a better word. I want something you can point to, you know, something that fair-minded people can't just wave away because I don't know what's in their heart. Okay. But I want to know, I want them to know, and I want to be able to describe what their policies that they are claiming they're for, what it does. So let me take you back to Paris in 1850. 2 years earlier, 1848, a couple of Germans publish a little pamphlet, you know the one. And in the middle of it, one of these Germans, Karl Marx, does the thing his followers today will not do. He tells you plainly what it's all for. The whole theory, he writes, boils down to a single sentence. The abolition of private property. I don't think any of these people who are young socialists want to get rid of their cell phone, their house, their car, whatever it is. But that's what it actually is. It boils down to the abolition of private property. That's his goal in his words. Okay. So Marx names the goal, but it takes a Frenchman, believe it or not, to name the machine, and it's Bastiat. Bastiat is a member of the French Assembly. 1848, he has front row seats to socialism's very first live experiment, okay? France is deciding it's going to guarantee every man a job paid for by taking from men who already have a job, and he watches it start, and then he watches it quickly break. In 1850, he now has TB, and he writes this book called The Law. It's a little book. You should get it. And he hands us a phrase that we don't use, and he calls it legal plunder. He chose those two words really carefully. Plunder, what does that mean? It means taking something that isn't yours. And we know that's wrong. We teach that as kids. You don't take that. That's not yours. And we build prisons for it. But Bastiat noticed something funny, and we've talked about this before. When one man does it, we call it robbery, and we lock him up. But when somebody who wears the robes of government does it, a bill, a program, a vote, we call it justice. And we hold a ribbon cutting for it. Same act, same taking of something that doesn't belong to you. You're taking it from somebody else. But you just put on a robe, so you're not a criminal. So what's the best tool in this fight? It's a test. You want to know if a law is plunder? Don't argue the label, okay? Just look at it. Does it take from some people what belongs to them and hand it to people it doesn't belong to? Does it let one citizen do to another through the government what he'd be arrested for doing himself? That's the whole test. Could you do that yourself? If the answer is no, because you'd go to prison for it, then you can't assign that. You don't have the right to do it, so you cannot assign that right to the government. Okay? That's the whole test. And notice what it's not. What it's not is you're a bad person. You're a communist. Do you own a Che post?

0: You've just made a permanent client, a permanent patron, both of them mistaking the chain for a gift. You've just enslaved them, and they're thanking you for it. Now, your neighbor who votes for every bit of this, is he a monster? No, he's not dreaming of the gulag. He sees a sick kid or a broke grandmother or a man who just lost his job and thinks, you know, the strong should help the weak, and they ought to. That instinct is one of the best things about humans. That's what Jesus teaches us, okay? That you share. Jesus never taught that you take. You share. But watch what the machine does with a good intention once you feed into it. And it's a number. It's actually a number from a graveyard. Scholars put together something called Every Home Should Have This Book. It's called The Black Book of Communism. And it counted the last, all of the dead of the last century's communist regimes. And it lands somewhere between 94 million and north of 100 million human beings. Russia, China, Cambodia, North Korea, Cuba, 100 million. Now, how do you kill 100 million people? It's easy. It starts with a lie. They died from a mechanism. Run all the way to the end. Because the moment you grant the state can take from anyone to give to anyone else, you've torn down the only fence that ever protected a human being, a line around what is his. Once that fence is down, there's no logical place to stop. Not his property, not his farm, not his church, not his speech. Not, in the end, his life. The confiscators always start with your wallet because it's the easiest thing to justify what they're doing. But the wallet was never the prize. The wallet is just the first thing over the fence. So I'd like to suggest we put the word communist down, or at least use it sparingly. The more we use that word, it's worn out, and they know it. Pick up the test instead. Next time they roll out a program, don't shout communist. Ask a question out loud. Does this take from somebody what was his and hand it to somebody else that it never belonged to? If it does, you don't have to guess at the heart or argue politics. You know what you're looking at. You're looking at the confiscators. And now you have a new word that they actually have to think about and not just laugh off or roll their eyes. It's not a slur. It's truth. Back in a minute.
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0: like foreign election interference and the potential for corruption with mail-in ballots. However, the bill would bar ineligible people from voting. House Republicans might stuff the Save America Act into an upcoming budget bill, but the Senate may nix that. That's because it fails to comply with special budget rules. On Capitol Hill, Chad Pergram, Fox News.
1: At least five people are dead after a 5.5 magnitude earthquake shook the Andes region of Peru. More than 20 people were injured and 300 have been displaced. I'm Angelo Bavaro, and this is Fox News.
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0: Wow, Runa was 15 when she married a man she had never, ever met. Cyclone Ramal ripped through her camp in the Bangladesh, Cox Bazar region, killing her family and her family's chickens and ducks, which were the source of both the food and the income. Runa's mother, who had become the sole income earner after her husband died a year earlier, needed a way to support Runa. So she had no choice but to arrange a marriage. Okay. All right. Okay. That's a little different because, first of all, Runa was 17. But they say now child marriage is a global problem across cultures and religions.
1: Is it?
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8: So I was just listening to Jason in with the insiders, and he was talking about the speculation that Lindsey Graham was killed by, you know, the Russians or whatever. They didn't kill him. They didn't kill him. This is very similar to what happened to his father. He has this history in his family. And this is not an uncommon way to go. And you seem perfectly healthy, and the next thing you know, you're dead. So this was not, first of all, the Russians would not do this, especially with Alexander Dugin going on and saying, we need to do this. The last thing the Russians would do is this. They've never hit a high target like this. They would never do that because that would be war. Did you hear what Donald Trump did? He left instructions, and I'd like to know more about this, but he left instructions on what should happen if he's killed by Iranian terrorists. Well, I don't think we need instructions on that. I know what would happen if that would happen. Imagine if Russia did that. They did not kill Lindsey Graham. They didn't. It's becoming very, very dangerous to be a politician all around the world right now. That's why it was important to ask the question with Lindsey Graham. Was this a hit or was this just was it actually just a problem with his heart? It was a problem with his heart, but it was important to rule that out because it is becoming more and more likely that if you're in politics, I have something on my mind that I haven't decided if I want to say yet. And I'm not going to say it. Just do me a favor. Please pray for the safety of our president. Pray for the safety of our president. Leave it at that.
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0: 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Sound off.
1: Welcome in, Clay and Buck. I am down in Atlanta as Buck's beloved English soccer team is prepared to play against Argentina. I cannot wait for this game. I am at News Talk Extra 106.3 in Atlanta. 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Yesterday was the debut of all 3 hours of the show. It was imperfect, but it went quite well. Something around 10,000 of you came and hung out and watched the debut episode of Clay and Buck video version. You can go subscribe on YouTube. You can click the live button and you will be able to go in and share your thoughts on who's going to win the big soccer match coming on later today, as well as many other of the topics with which we will be discussing with all of you. Bunch of different things out there. Serious. We are going to talk about the border. What should happen when it comes to ICE being able to stop cars? That is a bit of a controversy as President Trump has reversed the rule that came out yesterday that stopping people fleeing in cars was no longer going to be occurring. Trump said, no, we're going to be doing that. Joe Biden's got a new book. Fauci destroyed records and lied, according to Rand Paul, who is preparing for that interaction. We got continued fallout on the Strait of Hormuz and what's going on in Iran. Trump sat down with Fox News's Trey Yangst, who typically is in the Middle East and Israel, reporting on things from there. We got some fun daylight savings time potentially being made permanent. The House voted overwhelmingly to not change the time anymore. A lot of people with big thoughts about that. Todd Blanche is testifying as he is preparing to be the next attorney general. It seems clear that he is going to be able to be confirmed. And Sean Duffy, transportation secretary, is going to be on with us at 1:30. But we begin, Buck, with the controversy coming out of Maine. Another shooting involving an individual they were trying to arrest fleeing in a vehicle. Initially, ICE came out and said, we are no longer going to be stopping vehicles. And now President Trump has, when someone is fleeing, President Trump has said, no, we're not changing the policy at all. Let's dive in here. Tom Homan talked about this earlier. We probably should get Tom Homan on the program again in the near future. We've had him on quite a lot. He said that we are seeing record amounts of deportations. I believe this is cut five.
2: Will this change on vehicle stops lower the rate of deportation during the pause?
3: No, no. You know what? Let me address that for me. I'm sick and tired of reading about how the administration has lost their guts with, you know, mass deportations. And do you know, June, last month, ICE arrested more aliens than any month in the history of the agency. So, you know, people say ICE is not serious about their job. Last month, the most aliens arrested in the history of the agency, more than last year, more than when you had the FBI, ATF, DEA, Border Patrol, ICE all out there, ICE by themselves, with their 287G partners, had the most arrests in history of the agency.
1: Buck, reports are that ICE was getting up to 10,000 deportations a day, arrests, that the process had accelerated. This story out of Maine, we will see whether it changes any of the storylines, whether it becomes somewhat akin to what's going on in Minneapolis. I would say what is different a little bit about Maine is it is a high-pressure, high-intensity Senate campaign that is going on there, where Susan Collins is trying to fight off whomever the nominee ends up being for the Democrats. But what did you think about

0: this shift, this counter shift, the story surrounding whether or not ICE is going to be able to stop people who are fleeing in vehicles.
1: Okay, couple things about the change in tactics from Immigration and Customs Enforcement here, which is under Mark Wayne Mullen's purview, and we should have Secretary Mark Wayne on, or Secretary Mullen on, to talk. If you say Mark Wayne, everybody knows you're talking about, so that makes it easy. But we should have him on as soon as we can to address this, because everyone who, like me and you, has been very concerned about the state of illegal immigration into this country under the Biden administration is now looking at this saying, okay, guys, I understand that you're better than Biden, but that's like being better than the worst ever. So that's not really that encouraging. I understand you've secured the border, and you and I told President Trump face to face last June that that was just incredible and a promise made and a promise kept. And we were high-fiving, if you will, President Trump on that one in the Oval Office. Okay, now let's look at this, though. The problem that we have on the first end of it is the number is not enough, meaning 10-plus million under Biden, and we're looking at 700,000 actual removals a year. Now, I understand this year we're only midway through, but last year it was something like 600,000 or 700,000, and then they say there are these self-deportations, which I do think it's fair to look at the self-deportations as part of the equation, because those are people who are not supposed to be here who are leaving. Question about that, though, is, of course, will they come back? Right. I mean, are they planning on staying out of the country, or are they just going to wait for a Democrat administration? But beyond that, Trump said very often and repeatedly back in 2024 when he was running, the largest, you know, the greatest, most beautiful deportation operation in the history of this country. And I don't think we're quite there yet. And people are looking at this midterm as, OK, time is starting. The clock is feeling like it's really running. So that's part one of this, which is I think they're doing good things and the administration is trying to keep. This isn't a betrayal of the promise or indifference to it. I think that they set a very high goal. They haven't gotten there yet and people are frustrated. And I think that's very fair. Right. If you promise that something amazing is going to happen, you know, then you get a B plus. There's going to be some frustration. And I think on the deportation number, Clay, it's fair to say we're maybe in B territory, maybe B minus, maybe B plus, depends who you want to ask. Okay, that's one part. The other part, though, and this is maybe even more immediate, we should absolutely not have law enforcement operations being changed because of leftist outcry. We saw this in Minneapolis, and that actually led to, in part, I think, the change in DHS leadership. Clay, we cannot allow street communists to chant that we no longer enforce via these road stop operations, which are very effective, immigration law, and concede. And this feels like a concession. So you know what I mean? There's the numbers and there's the concession part, and that's not good.
0: Well, also, the people who are violating the law are smart. And I understand some people out there don't necessarily buy into this, but they will adjust their tactics based on what they know the law to be. My concern is if you say, hey, we're no longer going to be stopping people who are trying to flee in vehicles, that's actually going to create far more incentive for people to flee in vehicles, right? Because you know, hey, if I get in a car, they can't stop me, right? And so my concern is that immediately leads to more people rushing to try to get in vehicles, which actually could put more ICE agents in danger than would be in danger if they hadn't said anything at all. It is interesting, I will say, that this ends up happening in Maine, and that before it ended up happening in Minneapolis, it feels like this story in many ways is designed to try to take away from the story being that the Democrat Party is in chaos, Graham Plattner, everything else. Suddenly, it's like they wave that memory stick from Men in Black, and the storyline becomes, oh, we're going to talk about ICE in Maine now, as opposed to talking about how corrupt and dishonest and dishonorable the overall process of selecting a Democrat candidate in Maine has been. And Buck, remember, they don't pick their candidate until the end of July. This feels like they have upped the amount of angst and antagonism in their ICE protests. They've now got a shooting. We'll see what happened with that shooting. But I go back to what happened in Minneapolis when those two individuals got shot.

0: That was for communists. That was for people who don't believe in the rule of law. That was the best thing that could have happened to them, because it turned the story from deportation to, oh, ISIS killing innocent Americans, even though when the videos came out with Rene Good, and then remember that guy Alex Preti that they were trying to turn into a hero, he kicked a taillight out, he was on video screaming at people, he was carrying a gun. These people were not psychologically well, but their deaths, I really do believe this, for Democrats and far-left wingers, that was the best gift they could have given, because it changed the narrative course of the conversation.
1: So you look at these two incidents on July 7th in Houston and in on July 13th in Maine. We'll start with the Houston incident, Clay. So you had a 52-year-old Mexican national. He lived in the U.S. for a long time. What happened, according to DHS, and they're going to do a full investigation on this, and we're still, there are more facts to come in, but agents were conducting an immigration stop, and they said that he, this guy, allegedly tried to evade them in the car, rammed an ICE vehicle, ignored commands, and tried to run over an officer, and an agent fired in self-defense. Okay, that's one. In the second incident in Maine, a 26-year-old Colombian man was... he was a food delivery driver during an immigration enforcement operation stop. He was not the intended target, but they say that he accelerated his car toward an officer and the agent fired, fearing for himself and public safety. This is very straightforward. If your car is used, even if you're just panicking, and this is maybe the part of those people who understand, if you freak out and you hit the accelerator and there's a cop in front of your car and they shoot you, it's sad, but it's not the cop's fault.
0: Correct.
1: That is a lawful use of force under the circumstance. They trained us on this even in the CIA. A car is a weapon when you need it to be. All right, we did a lot of this stuff. It's very easy to use your car. They've used cars in terrorist attacks, never mind on one individual officer in a situation like this. They can be used for mass casualty attacks. A car can be a weapon, a very effective one. And so if you, you know, hit the accelerator now, there's body camera. People are like, oh, but they're lying. There's body camera footage. We're going to see it. There's eyewitness testimony. We're going to hear it. All these things. But that we would stop these enforcement operations because of outcry, not in response to facts that are established, but outcry from people who don't want any enforcement. Clay, this is the time that has to be used to do these operations. We don't have time to waste. So I view the concession here very negatively. These enforcement the reason they were doing these stops is they work, and now they're not doing them. And they can tell, and you know, I'm like a Tom Homan big time fan, and he's going to the numbers. And if Tom says it, I believe it's true. Still, I think the administration and I think DHS is making a mistake here by pulling back because of public pressure and not just going. Now, we'll have Tom on. He knows a lot more about the nuts and bolts of how these operations function than anybody. We'll invite him on to talk about this, too. But Clay, this is a critical campaign promise.
0: Yes.
1: This affects everything that Trump has been trying to get done.
0: I will say a part of me wonders whether part of the miscommunication here is, if they announce, hey, we're stopping, and then we restart in a week, do they think that the overall story gets tamped down and gets less attention? In other words, is that the underlying intent here, is not to represent a long change of policy, but just to take some heat off in the short term and then come back to it when people are paying less attention? I would guess that's probably the goal. The problem is here, now the shift and the shift back has gotten more attention than if you had just done nothing at all to change anything, right?
1: Yeah. Yeah. No, I think that my sense is they're going to have to go back and mount these operations up again. By the way, you know, we're speaking of operations, Clay. We're blowing up more stuff in Iran.
0: Yes. Yes.
1: Blowing up more stuff in Iran. How is that all going? Well, we will have a talk about that. I think it's important that we look at what's really happening there. So that's coming up as well.
2: Level up your brain. Mental Mogging with Clay and Buck. News Talk 940, KIXZ.
0: There's a lot to do this summer. 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

0: back in here to Clay and Buck, and we have many things to talk to you about today. The Strait of Hormuz situation continuing to be what it has been, which is a stop-start ceasefire. When it stops, when the ceasefire stops, the bombs are dropping, and that has been going on again. Trump was asked, by the way, this is Cut 15, guys, about a ground campaign as part of this operation. This is what he says. Play 15.
1: Do you still intend to take Kharkiv?
2: I can't say that to you because if I did, it would be foolish, right? But it would be nice to make a little headlines, but it would be foolish. But I'll tell you about Kharkiv. So,
1: are you ruling out a ground campaign in a limited capacity?
2: I don't want to say that either, but I would say no if I thought it was appropriate. I'd say sometimes you need a ground campaign, but we have other people that will do the ground campaign for us. But we already hit Kharkiv, as you know, twice, even three times. I said hit everything but the oil. Just leave that little area from 25 yards out. Leave that little area. Don't touch the oil, because I don't want that in terms of the world economy. It's a, you know, it's a chunk of the world economy. So we haven't hit that. At some point we could, but I think it's unlikely.
0: Clay, there's a mismatch here with what we have been told about the pain of the Iranian oil industry for Iran's bottom line and what we are seeing play out. That's the part of this that we were told, oh, they're about to be able to, you know, they can't even find a place to put the oil and it's all going to come crashing down. Apparently not.
3: Well, I think we gave them a little bit of a get out of jail free card with the first 30 days. Supposedly they got out tens of millions of barrels of oil. And now we've ended that. The blockade is back in place for everything relating to Iran. But I think we forestalled the challenges that they were going to have from a storage and production capacity with our decision to give them basically 30 days off. So I don't know how many days we would have to put the blockade back in to get back to where we were.
0: We're going to be on the 30 days on, 30 days off Iran war, Iran selling its oil program. Wow. We'll talk about it.
3: By the way, speaking of the way to go, go get some Crockett coffee. CrockettCoffee.com right now. Buck is drinking it. We've got a new mushroom blend. We've got light, dark, light roast, medium roast, dark roast. We got organic. We got decaf. We got tons of gear. We're available in the Alamo now. Thousands and thousands of you have signed up. You love the coffee as much as we do. I am drinking it right now. I have Crockett coffee every day when I sit down to do this show. And I keep drinking it during the course of the day because I absolutely love it. You will too.
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0: As we celebrate our nation's 250th birthday this month, this milestone is a reminder of the impact our nation has had on people around the globe as well. Countries like Israel, for instance, founded just 78 years ago.
3: Years ago, President John F. Kennedy said, "Israel was not created in order to disappear. Israel will endure and flourish." Those words captured the spirit of a young democracy determined to survive.
0: Two nations thousands of miles apart, yet united by shared values of democracy, faith, freedom, and resilience. 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
3: The IFCJ created USA Israel flag pen for this moment. 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

0: Welcome back into Clay and Buck. Is it just me or is a lot of our rejoin music 70s? It feels a little 70s. We pump up some 80s tunes in there. Producer Mike is DJing. I'm just saying, a lot of 70s. I mean, my dad loves it, Mike. 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

0: take off. You don't have a gate to go to. So where were you going to go? Right? That's why you said on the tarmac, your gate was not available. There was a plane in it because it couldn't take off because of the weather in the Northeast. That's what happened to you. And then you looked out your window and you saw open gates. You were flying on American and you were seeing Delta gates, right? So you don't have American employees at the Delta gates. You don't have American equipment at the Delta gates. And we don't, because of safety and they have different equipment, I don't have Delta employees operate equipment that they don't know for an American airplane. Like, we don't do that. So that was your situation. Fully looked into it. Now, I think the pilots should have expressed that to you. You see gates. These are Delta gates. We can't go there. We have airplanes in our gate that we're supposed to go to. They can't leave because there's a ground stop. That might make you feel better about what's actually happening.
1: Secretary Duffy.
0: In the area, it was not a situation where there wasn't enough staff. It was weather, confirmed by the FAA and the other airlines on the day of your flight.
1: Secretary Duffy, one of the things that's super frustrating to a lot of people is your predecessor, Mayor Pete. Thanks for coming on with us. Your predecessor, Mayor Pete, focused on DEI when it came to hires. And oftentimes that is really detrimental to the overall environment. I think for most people, when you get on a plane, the number one thing you care about is, can the pilot land the plane safely? Not what is the race or gender or sexual orientation of a pilot. And certainly when it comes to air traffic control, there's even been reports that one of the issues was the air traffic controllers were over-indexing for white men. That's some of the reports that I've seen. What does the data reflect that you have been able to uncover since then? Was that actually occurring? And what can be done and what have you done to potentially make that better?
0: So this actually is not, this wasn't Pete, Mayor Pete. This was actually a program implemented under the Obama administration. They thought that there was too many white men as air traffic controllers. They wanted to diversify air traffic controllers. And so they tried to bring in people that were non-white men. And they successfully brought people into the academy when they did that.
2: 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Coming down in 4, 3, 2.
3: The infield dirt is dragged and ready. The outfield grass cut and manicured to perfection. All we need is the crack of the bat, the snap of the glove, and the buzz of the crowd. Every pitch matters. Every at-bat counts. Tonight, the Amarillo Sod Poodles take the field as they work towards one goal, a championship. Sod Poodles baseball starts right now.
4: Happy Sunday from Springfield. We're finishing up this three-game weekend series after the All-Star break with the season finale between the Amarillo Sod Poodles, the proud AA affiliate of the Arizona Diamondbacks, and the Springfield Cardinals, the AA affiliate of the St. Louis Cardinals. As we welcome you once again to this presentation of Amarillo Sod Poodle Baseball on News Talk 940 AM, the home of all 138 Sod Poodle games, home and road. This is the Amarillo National Bank pregame show, and I am Eric Bach, coming to you live from Route 66 Stadium, the home of the Cardinals since 2005, on a 90-degree early Sunday evening with 57% humidity. It is July in the Texas League, and we've got a rubber match coming up today. This is one of the more enticing games of the season, for my money, for the Sod Poodles. We've got the rubber match of this three-game series. If Amarillo wins, then they split the 12-game season series with Springfield. Right now, the Cardinals have a slim 6-5 lead over the Soddies after they got back in the win column last night with a one-run victory, 4-3 over Amarillo. So if the Soddies win today, it's a 6-6 split. And we've got two of these two organizations' top pitching prospects. It's Liam Doyle on the mound, a man that was the number 5 overall pick in the 2025 MLB draft out of Tennessee for the Cardinals. He's already been beaten by the Sod Poodles once last June when we were here in Springfield when the Soddies won 4 out of 6 in that series against Daniel Egan, who has already beaten Springfield this season here in this ballpark. Back on June 11th, he threw

0: Six innings of two-run ball for a quality start and a victory. Didn't walk a man and struck out six in a season-high 92 pitches. He faces the Cardinals for the third time this season. He's the opening night starter against Springfield as well. But we'll dive a little bit more into that pitching matchup a little bit later on here in the A&B pregame show. But it's Sunday. That means we catch up with Javier Colina, as always. The great manager of the Saudis, kind enough to give us some time to talk about the weekend and preview what's ahead for the second leg of this road trip in Corpus Christi, where we will go on the bus after the game today. The conversation catching up with Coley comes up next as we break and come back on the A&B pregame show. This is News Talk 940 AM.
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0: Welcome back to the Amarillo National Bank pregame show here on this Sunday in Springfield. We're catching up with Coley ahead of a 6.05 p.m. first pitch tonight. And Colina, a week ago we were talking about how excited we were for the break, but it seems like post-break the guys have been pretty sharp in the first couple games. Would you agree?
13: Yes, man. You know, I believe, you know, they're pro. I know for sure after before the break, we have a great conversation. You know, we as the coaches and spoke with them, like, go home and spend time with the family, but at the same time, do what you're supposed to do to stay in shape. So when you get back, you know, when the other half starts, so you do you and your best and put yourself in the best position to go back and compete.
0: Dan Egan starts today and coming off a really good start last week at home against Arkansas. Got a big-time pitching matchup. We see Liam Doyle again after we beat him in June. Egan beat the Cardinals back in June as well, so got to hope that he can do well again.
13: Yes, man, Egan, he's so competitive. He's good. You know, he just needs to attack, throw strikes. We got a great defense behind it, and I know their pitcher is very good too, so it's going to be a good game, good matchup, and I cannot wait.
0: The six-run top of the first inning on Friday night really set a great tone. I mean, you as the manager, that had to make you happy that the guys were swinging it from pitch one on Friday.
13: It's crazy and it's kind of hard to believe because, you know, the boys went home, reset, you know, and you don't know as a manager what to expect when they get back. But, you know, it's hard to do, man, in the game. Like, when you knock down, you know, the starting pitcher in the first inning, that's impressive, and the boys get all the credit.
0: Izzy promoted after his double start last week, and I talked with Gabby yesterday about it, but it seemed like he just evolved throughout the season and also figured out how to pitch at Hodgetown as well. What do you think was ultimately the key to him earning that trip to Reno?
13: So happy for him. He's one of the hardest workers we have here, and Gabby did a good job with him and trying to keep him positive all the time because, you know our environment when we play in Hodgetown, you know, it's not easy to pitch there, but his confident level was always there. He never was afraid to attack hitter using his best pitch that basically is the fastball, and, you know, he deserved it. He earned it, man.
0: It's been a great weekend for Junior Franco so far. Had the huge swing on Friday night, but it seems like you and him have a pretty unique relationship where I think you guys are willing to talk a little smack to each other quite often. Can you just describe what Franco brings to this clubhouse and what he means to you?
13: I don't want to say it, but he's more like the kid like everybody love. You know what I mean? And we had a great relationship.

0: This is my third year managing him. You know, he's, believe it or not, he's been in my house a couple of times when we barbecued around the spring training. So that's the guy, like, you know what I mean? Like, the clubhouse needs every day. Mm-hmm. Like, he making fun of people. People making fun of him. He has the same personality. He's always smiling. Like, you never see Franco mad, you know? So I'm happy for him. He's been, like, that guy in the clubhouse, and at the same time, you know, second half for him start very good, you know, delivering like double in the gap. We bases loaded and has like 4 or 5 RBIs so far. So, you know, I'm happy where he at right now.
1: Also, our guy Conicello got the promotion to AAA, another well-deserved promotion for Conti. One, what do you think got him to AAA, and what have you thought of Trent Youngblood so far?
0: You know, Conti, I'm happy for him too. He's his second year here in AA, even when you don't even expect for him to go to AAA because a couple guys got hurt. He was in the right moment, the right spot, doing the right things. And this is what happened in the game, man. This is so unpredictable. You don't know. Today you're here, tomorrow you know where you're going to be. But I wish him the best, you know. And so far he's performing in AAA too, so he's doing pretty good.
1: And Youngblood, his replacement, seems like he kind of brings something to this team that we don't have a ton of. The ability to steal a base in any moment. He's a real quick guy out there in the outfield. He just seems like he fits well into, he's kind of a missing piece of this offense, in my opinion.
0: Yes, he's fast. He's going to be able to steal bases. He's a good defender. You know, he knows the game well. And as another lefty in the lineup, but He know how to manipulate the barrel. You know, he give you good quality ABs, and you know he's gonna be a good fit for our team.
1: And this last trip, we're heading to Corpus after the game tonight. This is the real last huge one of the season, to Corpus and then back home. So it really is kind of the light at the end of the tunnel for these guys in this brutal travel that we have all season.
0: It's crazy, man. But you know, again, we're lucky and blessed. We can complain. It's still minor league. It's a grind. Yeah. You know, like I always say, you don't like it, we need to play better. We need to coach better. And it's what it is. We need to move forward. You know, one day at a time, one game at a time. I know it's going to be crazy travel for us. And tonight and after 6 games in Corpus, we got to go back another 12 hours. But it's what it is, man.

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3: We welcome you back to Springfield and the Amarillo National Bank pregame show here on News Talk 940 AM. Let's dive into our starting pitching matchup here for the rubber match of this three-game weekend series with the Springfield Cardinals, and it is a doozy. We got Liam Doyle on the mound, the left-hander out of Tennessee, who was the first-round pick of the Cards last summer out of Tennessee, started at Coastal Carolina, then he went to Ole Miss, then he was the SEC Pitcher of the Year at Tennessee, and that vaulted him into the top 10. Overall, this is his 15th start of the season. He's 1-5 with a 5.46 ERA in 56 innings. He's allowed 57 hits, 34 earned, 75 Ks, 33 walks. And he has been beaten by the Sod Poodles. He gave up 8 hits and 4 earned runs, including a home run to Drew Jones in that day game that we played here on the Wednesday. So hopefully the Soddies can duplicate that success. Today, the first time Liam Doyle is throwing since July 3rd, because like Kate Anderson and Ryan Sloan of the Arkansas Travelers last week, Doyle pitched in the Futures game in Philadelphia, so his start the week before the break was skipped. So he hasn't thrown now in 16 days. So we'll see. Is that an advantage for him? He's well-rested. Is he rusty? We'll see how that plays out here for Doyle. And he faces off against the top-ranked pitcher prospect-wise on this Amarillo team, the 23-year-old Daniel Egan. Our opening night starter makes his 16th start of the season. He's 3-7 with a 5.68 ERA, but he's allowed 3 earned runs or fewer in his last 12 starts in a row, including 6 innings of 3-run ball with 7 Ks and no walks. He has not walked a man in the month of July in 2 starts, and he's going to try to beat Springfield for a second time. Maybe his best overall start of the season came right here at Route 66 Stadium back on June 11th. 6 innings of 7 hit, 2 earned run ball, didn't walk a man that night, struck out 6, and threw a season-high 92 pitches. So, in the rubber match, we've got the two aces of these two staffs going at it. Doyle against Egan, a great pitching matchup for your Sunday. We're going to break and come back with the starting lineups and our pick-to-click brought to you by Williams Windows. This is the Amarillo National Bank pregame show on News Talk 940 AM.
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1: Welcome back to the final segment of the A&B pregame show here from Springfield. Let's dive into our starting lineups. First, for the homestanding Springfield Cardinals, they are 13-7 to start the second half. They're in first in the Texas League North and an even 500, 44-44 overall here in game 89 of the season. The opponent's starting lineup is brought to you by the People's Federal Credit Union under second-year manager Patrick Anderson. They are the defending Texas League champions. Travis Honeyman leads it off. He's in right. Raniel Rodriguez, the top prospect, who normally is a catcher, will play first base today and hit second. Ryan Campos will catch with Rodriguez playing first. He'll hit third, one of the two lefties. Cleanup man Jesus Baez is at short. Daniel Ortiz hits fifth and will play third. The other righty, Juan Bincho, who's been the power sensation so far, he'll hit sixth and center. Zach Levinson hits seventh as the DH. Trey Richardson hits eighth and left. And John Gazdar hits ninth at second. It's seven righties and two lefties, all in support of the left-hander, Liam Doyle, for the Cards. And for the Sod Poodles, 9-11 to start the second half, 45-43 overall under second-year manager Javier Colina. The Sod Poodles starting lineup is brought to you by HTO. Christopher Terrien leads it off. He's at short. Trent Youngblood hits second and will play right. He's a lefty. Dimitrio Crisantes hit his first home run away from Hodgetown last night. He'll hit third and play second. Ansel Luis cleans up at third. Ben McLaughlin hits fifth at first. Drew Jones hits sixth and center, also homer to the ball game last night. And three lefties finish it out. Jack Hurley in left. Gavin Logan will do the catching. And Junior Franco is the DH, all in support of the right-hander Daniel Egan. It is three right-handers, five left-handers, and one switch hitter. For Amarillo, our pick to click is brought to you by Williams Windows. We got to go with Drew Jones. He's riding an 8-game hitting streak. He's been on base in 26 out of his last 28, and he homered off Liam Doyle the first time these two teams faced off back in mid-June. Jones, your pick to click brought to you by Williams Windows. The Sod Poodle starting lineup is brought to you by HTO. And that concludes the Amarillo National Bank pregame show here from Springfield. We're going to break and come back with the Sunday first pitch of the Soddies and Cardinals in the rubber match of this weekend series on News Talk 940 AM.
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5: This copyrighted broadcast is presented by the authority of the Amarillo Sod Poodles and may not be reproduced or retransmitted in any form, and the accounts and descriptions of this game may not be disseminated without the express written consent of the Amarillo Sod Poodles.
0: The infield dirt is dragged and ready. The outfield grass cut and manicured to perfection. All we need is the crack of the bat, the snap of the glove, and the buzz of the crowd. Every pitch matters. Every at-bat counts. Tonight, the Amarillo Sod Poodles take the field as they work towards one goal, a championship. Sod Poodles baseball starts right now.
1: We are getting ready to rock and roll here on a Sunday night in Springfield, Missouri. The 12th and final scheduled meeting of the 2026 minor league season between Amarillo and Springfield. A win tonight for the Soddies means they win this three-game weekend series. They will have won both series here in Springfield after they were swept by the Cardinals on opening weekend in Hodgetown. So 9 of the 12 matchups happening here. Amarillo

Angelo took 4 out of 6 when we came here for 6 in June, and the two teams have split the first two games of this 3-game weekend series here. Is the left-hander Liam Doyle, the second-best prospect in the St. Louis Cardinals organization, according to MLB Pipeline, makes another start, his 15th of the season for the Springfield Cardinals and second against Amarillo. And notably, it's his first start since July 3rd. He was skipped entirely in the rotation the week before the All-Star break because he pitched in the Futures game 1 week ago today. That was on last Sunday in Philadelphia to kick off the festivities of All-Star weekend and the All-Star break. So Doyle, maybe it's a good thing that he was able to get some rest and recuperate and not throw for 16 days, but also it could mean a little bit of midseason rust. It's rare for these guys when healthy to take that much time off. So we'll see how it affects Doyle's game today as he throws his warm-up tosses in the baby blue tops for Springfield. They wear these every Sunday with Cardinals in red text across the chest, the baby blue hat with the red bill. And it'll be Christopher Terrien, Trent Youngblood, and Demetrio Crisantes guaranteed to see the light of day in the first. But Doyle threw 4 innings of 8-hit, 4 earned run ball, and took a loss against Amarillo here in mid-June. That was on June 10th. Gave up a couple of home runs back-to-back to Drew Jones and Gavin Conocello. Of course, Conocello's promoted to AAA now, but Jones in the lineup once again. He homered in the ball game last night, and he is our pick to click brought to you by Williams Windows. But Terrien is in the right-handed batter's box now, and he is ready to go. He hits lefties very well at a 3-0-1 clip. He's still at the top of Javier Colina's card despite starting the series 1-for-9. Doyle's got the sign, and at 6.07 p.m., he throws the first pitch fastball a little bit upstairs for ball one. Our time and temperature is brought to you by Toot and Totem. 2 minutes late at 6.07, it is 91 degrees and humid as heck here in Springfield. The 1-0 pitch is upstairs to Terrien. It's 2-0 on Christopher, trying to get things back on track here in July, hitting just 191 this month. Few breaking clouds. Right now the clouds covering the sunshine for the time being. Here's the 2-0 pitch. Terrien takes a fastball for a strike. Going up with the right hand is our home plate umpire, Brooks Pritchett. The crew chief, Shane Sullivan, is at first base. And Theo Arndt is the third base umpire. Three fine gentlemen on this Texas League crew. 2-1 is skipping off the glove of Campos to the backstop. And it's 3-1 on Terrien from Doyle, who has only allowed 2 earned runs in his last 2 starts combined, covering 8 2/3, a 5-inning start and a 3 2/3-inning start in a 7-inning doubleheader game. 3-1, Doyle from the wind, the left-hander throws home and missed inside. Ball 4 with a fastball, and Terrien draws a leadoff walk to open our Sunday game, as our defensive alignment is brought to you by High Plains Chiropractic. 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For the Cardinals, it's Trey Richardson in left, Juan Benchoz in center, Travis Honeyman's in right, Daniel Ortiz at third, Jesus Baez at short, John Gazdar's at second, Raniel Rodriguez, the top prospect, at first, and Ryan Campos completes the battery with Doyle. Faces the lefty Trent Youngblood and throws a first pitch low and inside for ball one. So Doyle, we mentioned his first start officially in 16 days, last pitched on July 3rd. Today is somehow July 19th already, as we're well over halfway through this month. Left on left, the pitch to Youngblood is a check swing. They're going to peel the third and say no go. Theo out there on the call says no. It's 2-0. But lefties against Doyle have killed him this year to the tune of a 563 slug, a 338 batting average, and a 974 OPS. It's reverse splits to the max for Doyle as he faces the lefty and throws a 2-0 breaking ball low. The curveball misses below the knees of Youngblood, and after the leadoff walk, it's 3-0. Right-handers have under a 700 OPS, almost 300 points worse than the lefties against Doyle. On a 3-0, Youngblood takes the ball down to the dirt. Ball 4, back-to-back walks for the Saudis here in the top of the first against Doyle. Only had 30.

23 walks and 56 innings coming in, but he has not been in the strike zone at all since he started this first start in over two calendar weeks, which is highly unusual. I mean, the Futures game is a great showcase for the next generation of baseball's best prospects, but it also kind of messes with these guys' pitching schedules. I mean, we saw that the week before the break at Hodgetown against Arkansas when the Mariners' top two pitching prospects, Kate Anderson and Ryan Sloan, both didn't throw against Amarillo because they both pitched in Philadelphia a week ago today in the Futures game. Doyle did the same. So now he's back on the mound after the break, and he's walked the first two with nobody out at the top of the first. Here's Demetrio Crisantes. Takes a first pitch fastball on the outer edge for strike one. DC, last time he was in that batter's box, crushed his fifth home run of the season and first away from Hodgetown with Amarillo as he's in the third week of his second month at this level. Doyle from the first base side double checks to second and will spin around and throw Tureen back there as he reaches back to the bag. Tureen's at second, Youngblood at first, both walk to lead off the game. And remember, Amarillo started this series with a six-run top of the first on Friday. Set the tone for a 9-5 victory. 0-1 on Crisantes, and the pitch is a little tapper foul off the end of the bat. It's a foul ball brought to you by Country Auto Group. And it's 0-2 on Crisantes, who so far has crushed left-handed pitching with Amarillo to the tune of a .347 batting average, nearly an 1,100 OPS. Not much wind to speak of. Blue sky and clouds mixed above, covering the sunshine right now. As Doyle throws an 0-2, and DC taps it foul right at home plate. Well, Crisantes has hit two of his five home runs off lefties, driven in 10 of his 23 runs in a much smaller sample size. This is just his 54th plate appearance against a lefty with Amarillo. Trying to take advantage of some early Doyle wildness. Still 0-2. He sets up and throws home. And Crisantes chased a fastball up and away for strike three. 98 on the four-seamer from Doyle, who got himself into the top 10 of last year's draft with an amazing season at Tennessee. He was the SEC Pitcher of the Year. Taken fifth overall. Signed for $7.25 million. Just a really intense guy on the mound. He's got a real serious look on his face. You can tell he's just almost angry to be out there. It's his first pitch to Hansel Luis is a breaking ball inside for ball one to the right-handed swinging Luis, a switch hitter against the lefty. This is his, this season, decidedly weaker side of the plate. Three of his 13 home runs have come from this side, and his slug is much lower. 1-0 pitch is way upstairs, and Luis sees it above the belt buckle for ball two. Luis just 1-for-8 in this series with a walk. He's been swinging a real hot bat in the month of July. Sixth in the Texas League in OPS this month. 1,151. 1-1-5-1. Tureen at second and Youngblood at first. The 2-0 is low again. Well, Doyle filled up the zone in Crisantes' at-bat, but against Tureen, Youngblood, and Luis, he's been nowhere near it, and it's 3-0. Tureen has his bright neon green oven mitt on his left hand off of second. Doyle throws home and missed outside. It's ball four, and it's another four-pitch walk. Doyle's third of this top of the first inning to load the bases. So a big early chance now for Ben McLaughlin. Three walks for Doyle. He has three starts this season in which he's walked more than three. Only had two walks the first time he faced Amarillo, so has already surpassed that number. And now against a lefty, we mentioned he struggled against him this year. He throws to Ben McLaughlin. Sees a curveball outside, ball one. So Doyle now has thrown 18 pitches and five strikes here in the top of the first inning. McLaughlin, just 1-for-9 in the series, has a chance to put an early dent. Doyle sets up and throws his 1-0 pitch. Ben zips it foul back to the

0: Green. 97 mile per hour fastball on the top shelf, tipped back by Bannon. It's 1-1. McLaughlin K'd twice against Doyle in the matchup just over a month ago here. Amarillo's second and final trip to Springfield this season after the Cardinals visited Hodgetown to start the season. Soddy's trying to win both series here. On a 1-1, McLaughlin swings and misses. Got him to chase a high heater there. That's really not close to the zone. A gift given there by Bennett. It's 1-2 now. With Jones on deck, who of course homered off Doyle in that June 10th start. Also homered in the ball game last night. Big guy to get here if you're Doyle. 1-2. Here's a pitch. Is upstairs. That time Ben lays off the high heater, but I don't blame Doyle for going back to the well there to see if he would chase twice. Ben didn't, and now it's 2-2. Sod Poodles in the road grays, Amarillo in red text, royal blue numbers on the front and back, Diamondback logo on the right sleeve. McLaughlin loads it up for Doyle's 2-2, and he swings and punches a soft ground ball to third, charging at Ortiz. He'll throw to first in time. Tureen slides feet first safely across home plate for the game's first run. It was just hit too softly for Ortiz to try to go home on a great jump off of third for Tureen with the bases loaded. He didn't have a choice but to go. So McLaughlin does pick up his third RBI of the weekend, and Amarillo does get at least one run home against Doyle here in the top of the first, but hoping for more with Drew Jones coming on. So now it's Drew Jones. Runners at second and third and two down. Riding an eight-game hitting streak. He swings at the first pitch and grounds it softly to second for Gazdar, who scoops it up and throws to first in time. And all things considered for Liam Doyle, he walked the bases loaded but only gives up a single run. 1-0 Soddies with Dan Egan taking the mound next on News Talk 940 AM.
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0: 1-0 lead here as he begins his Springfield Sunday night. Amarillo scores a run without a hit in the top of the first thanks to three Liam Doyle walks. So Egan, top-ranked pitching prospect on this Sod Poodle team, makes another start for the Soddies, his 18th of the season. He's thrown 71 and a third. He's in the top 10 of the Texas League with 88 strikeouts, and he's trying to beat Springfield for a second time in a row after he had a quality start. Six innings of two-run ball here his last time. And he throws his first pitch hacked at and missed by Travis Honeyman on a first-pitch fastball. Strike one. This is News Talk 940 AM. I'm Eric Bach. So glad to have you in on a early Sunday evening in Springfield. Finishing up the first leg of this nine-game post-All-Star break road trip. Egan throws an 0-1. It's a curveball, and it's a little bit low, although it registered in the Hawkeye strike zone. It's 1-1 with Honeyman, Rodriguez, and Campos. Two righties and a lefty coming up here for the Cards. The rubber match of this three-game set

0: Egan steps towards first and throws 1-1 and gets another swing and a miss. A fastball in on the hands of the righty Honeyman, who struck out twice against Egan in his start here back on June 11th. Threw a season-high 92 pitches that night, 6 Ks, no walks, 7 hits and 2 earned runs allowed. His 1-2 is a fastball called strike 3 on the outside edge. Just nibbled it off for a strikeout, brought to you by Optimum. 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Well, Egan trying to continue the trend of strong starting pitching here in the month of July for Amarillo. They've got the best starter ERA in the Texas League this month. Raniel Rodriguez is in. Number one prospect waves and misses at a first pitch fastball for strike one. Well, he got Egan for a solo home run in that June start. 1-for-3 overall against him with that homer. The 0-1. Curveball that bounced down to the dirt. Picked by Gavin Logan. We'll get to our defensive alignment here after this Rodriguez AB. But it's a 5-for-8 weekend with a pair of doubles for Rodriguez. He's had his fingerprints all over this for Springfield as he checks a swing on a 1-1 pitch down to the dirt, and it's ball two. They play him to pull. Third baseman Luis hugs the line. Tureen at short swung over. Crisantes at second up the middle. Right side of the infield wide open for Egan's 2-1 pitch. It's a fastball right in there. Outside edge again. He's been right on that outside corner with another heater, and it's 2-2. Egan with his long black sleeves coming out of his road gray uniform. Winds, kicks, and fires. And on a check swing, they'll appeal to first and no go, says the crew chief Shane Sullivan down that way. And it's 3-2 on Rodriguez with his high red socks, navy blue, white, and red stripes on the calf with his powder blue Sunday uniform for Springfield. Egan throws home the 3-2 and gets a pop-up. First base side, McLaughlin shields his eyes from the sun with the right hand. Now he's called off by Crisantes, who's lost his hat right behind him. But DC does make the catch on the infield dirt for the second out, as our defensive alignment is brought to you by High Plains Chiropractic. For the Saudis, it's Jack Hurley in left, Drew Jones in center, Trent Youngblood's in right. Luis at third, Tureen at short, Crisantes at second, McLaughlin at first. We already told you about those four. Gavin Logan completes the battery with Egan. The Saudis leading 1-0 with two down here in the bottom of the first for Ryan Campos. One of just two lefties on this Springfield team. They're both in the lineup today against Egan. Pitch to Campos is roped down the right field side. It's turning, and it is foul. Right into the Springfield bullpen, which is about 8 feet into foul territory down that deep right side. Just kind of mishit a fastball there at 82 off the bat and yanked it foul to the pole side. And it's 0-1 from Egan, looking for a clean 1-2-3 first. His 12th pitch of the inning, home on 0-1, swing and a miss. Changeup. We haven't seen him throw many of those. 87 cutting away from a lefty, Campos. It's a pitch that I think he can use more against lefties. Takes a big breath. Struts home on an 0-2, and Campos chops a ground ball fair inside of first. McLaughlin plays the big hop, takes it to the bag. Quick and easy 1-2-3 first for Daniel Egan. And the Saudis win the first in Springfield, 1-0 Amarillo on News Talk 940 AM.
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2: Great start to Sunday night here in Springfield. Amarillo offensively scores a run at the top of the first without a hit. Three Liam Doyle walks and then an RBI ground out for Ben McLaughlin makes it 1-0 Amarillo. And then Daniel Egan mowed down the Cardinals 1-2-3 in the bottom of the first. So it'll be 7-8-9 coming up for the Soddies here. Three lefties against the southpaw Doyle. Jack Hurley, Gavin Logan, and Junior Franco. As we mentioned, Doyle has maybe the most extreme reverse splits I've seen in a long time, especially for a top-end prospect like Liam Doyle, the second best in the Cardinals org. He's in the top 100 in baseball, and he was the number 5 overall pick in last year's draft. So the expectations are big for this guy. And he's been up and down, a lot of good, some not so good in his first full professional season. But the lefties have just crushed him. As he faces Hurley and throws the first pitch, gets a wave and a miss at a fastball for strike one. He's given up 9 home runs and only 4 of them to lefties, but the slug, 200 points better, 563 versus 360 for lefties versus righties. OPS about 250 points higher for lefties. As the lefty Hurley sees a slider grab the top shelf of the zone. And it's quickly 0-2 here. On a 91-degree, humid early Sunday evening in Springfield, the sun has reemerged here after an overcast first inning. Most of this beautiful, pristine field in Springfield soaked in sun. 0-2, Doyle winds and throws, and Hurley takes a fastball for strike three. It's on the outside edge, and it's a 3-pitch strikeout for Doyle, his second of the game to open the second inning. Jack's not a fan of that call, but Hawkeye and ABS tracking that baseball very much in the zone, so right call for Brooks Pritchett back there. Well, strikeouts have been as advertised for Doyle. He's now got 77 of them in 57 innings. As Gavin Logan swings the first and it's a pop-up to shortstop. Right near the bag, Jesus Baez makes the call and the catch. About 2 steps to the left of the second base bag. And there's quickly 2 down here in the second. Well, this would be big for Doyle if he could get a quick 1-2-3 inning after he threw 22 pitches in the first. And not many of them strikes. Now he's at 27 pitches and 13 strikes. 3 straight to Hurley, and a first pitch out to Logan, so 4-for-4 in the strike zone here. 2 down now for Junior Franco, another lefty. Sees a first pitch in tight for ball 1 on a slider. Well, Ferrari's been all over this series, 3-for-7, pair of doubles, 4 knocked in. It's a huge game Friday that helped deliver the Sod Poodles a series opening victory. Now going for the series victory today on a 1-0. Franco stands there like a statue and sees a low heater, 2-0. Clearly he's taking here to try to avoid exactly what I said for Doyle. As the shadow's just starting to creep over and cover home plate. Doyle throws his 2-0, and Franco's on the barrel in the air right field side. Honeyman in front of the warning track glides over and does make the catch. Franco just missed it there. And flies out to the edge of the warning track to retire the side. 1-2-3 for Doyle. 1-0 Soddies with Egan going back to work next on News Talk 940 AM.
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3: Quick and easy 13 pitch, 1-2-3 first for Daniel Egan. The Saudis lead 1-0 despite neither team having a hit yet in this Sunday baseball game. 4, 5, and 6 coming up here for the Cards against Egan. Right-hander Jesus Baez faces Egan for the first time and sees the first one here. It's a slider sweeping right across the zone for strike one, right on right. Baez, Ortiz, and Cho, two righties and a lefty coming up here for Springfield. Egan covers his face, steps towards first, lifts the leg and throws a curveball. Tap foul right at home plate. It's foul ball brought to you by Country Auto Group. The Saudis again play Baez to pull. Well, Baez and Cho both coming up in this inning. We're not with the Cardinals the last time we were in town in mid-June. Both have had an insane power surge since they've been here. But there, Baez swings and misses at a slider that's down in the dirt for strike three. It's Egan's second K. And he made quick work of Baez there. It's a second strikeout brought to you by Optimum. The first out here in the bottom of the second. Here's Daniel Ortiz, who faced Egan twice on opening night, right on right. First pitch is another slider in there for strike one. But Ortiz, we told you the story earlier this week about he got hit with a pitch by Casey Anderson later in that game after Egan was out and broke his hamate bone on his inside left hand. The 0-1. It's a check swing, and the pitch is inside for a ball. 1-1. And you know, hamate bone is such a buzzword these days in baseball. Diamondback fans know that from Corbin Carroll and others. But Ortiz played in that one game, started against Egan, and then got hit and went on the injured list for 2 months as Egan misses upstairs with a curveball, and it's 2-1. But he went 0-2 with a couple of Ks against him on opening night. And Dakota Harris is not in the lineup today for Springfield. Hallelujah to that. He hit grand slams in the first two games of the season. As that's ball three upstairs now on a fastball. 3-1 on Ortiz with one out and Amarillo leading 1-0 here in the bottom of the second. Left fielder Hurley plays way back there in front of the bullpen as Egan throws his 3-1 and the ball's grounded foul at the third baseline. Right in between manager Patrick Anderson and the bag. He's the reigning Texas League Manager of the Year, managing the Cardinals to a first half, second half, and Texas League Championship last year in the North. They were the best team from opening day to the last day of the season. They won their second Texas League title since moving to Springfield here in 2005. And now they're in first place in the second half in the North, 13-7 through 20. 3-2 is down to the dirt, ball four. Egan lost him. He didn't have a walk his last time he faced Springfield in six innings, and that right there is his first walk of the month of July in his third start. So Ortiz is the first base runner for Springfield. Both teams still in search of their first hit. Swan Bin Cho digs in. One of just two left-handers on this Springfield ball club. Sees a first pitch. It's a fastball outside for ball one. We mentioned the reverse splits for Liam Doyle in that lefties hit him way harder than righties do. Egan's got similar splits, except they're more traditional. Lefties hit him much better than righties, and that's what you'd expect from a right-handed pitcher. Runner goes, pitches a strike.

0: Logan's on target to second. Out is the call. Ortiz got hose, brought to you by Austin Hose. Logan on a short hop to second, picked by Tureen. And the walk is erased. Well, that's a really close play at second. I think that maybe Ortiz did get the hand in there, but the Saudis will take it, and now there's two down, and the 1-1 to Cho is waved at and missed. It's a changeup, and it's 1-2. We haven't seen him throw many of those. Mostly the sinking fastball, the two different types of breaking ball, the bigger hook with the curve and the shorter slider. But he's thrown a couple of gorgeous change pieces, and now is one strike away from a second straight zero. His 1-2 is waved at and missed down in the dirt on a curve. Logan does tag Cho on the way to first. It's Egan's third K and his second straight zero as we head to the third. It's Amarillo 1, Springfield nothing on News Talk 940 AM.
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0: Top of the Sod Poodle lineup comes up here in the top of the third. Trying to build on this 1-0 lead. Daniel Egan so far has faced the minimum on his side of things with two zeros. Now it'll be Christopher Tureen, Trent Youngblood, and Demetrio Crisantes. Tureen, who led off the game with a walk and scored the baseball game's only run so far, faces Doyle once again. Right-handed swinger, left-handed pitcher. First pitch is a fastball down the middle for strike one. 31st pitch for Doyle. Threw 22 in the first with three walks. Got through the second in just eight. The 0-1. Is another fastball on the inside edge to Tureen, and it's 0-2. Doyle has filled up the zone since he really didn't fill it up in the first inning. His 0-2 is low. It's a changeup, and it's 1-2. This guy that bounced around collegiately, 2023 at Coastal Carolina, 2024 at Ole Miss, 2025, he was the SEC Pitcher of the Year at Tennessee, as Tureen rolls a ground ball on two big hops to shortstop for Baez, who plays the chest high hop and throws a frozen rope across the diamond to first in time. He has shown off his defensive talents this weekend, first time we've seen him, and of course Tureen knows a thing or two about shortstop defense, but he's out to open the top of the third for Trent Youngblood. Drew a pretty non-competitive four-pitch walk his first time against Doyle, but to Doyle's credit, he honed it in just in time and limited the damage to just one run when it was bases loaded, one out. First pitch, fastball tap foul right at home plate on a foul ball brought to you by Country Auto Group. Third baseman Ortiz is one step behind the baseline just in case there's a potential bunt. Doyle stepping toward

It's third and driving home. Youngblood sees a curveball too tall. It's 1-1 with our friend Javier Colina, manager coaching third base today. He usually takes one turn per series, so he boots Ronald Ramirez to the bench and will coach third himself with GDB. Jaime Del Valle coaching first. 1-1. Slider finds the middle of the plate, and it's 1-2. Colina and company, myself included, were glued to the clubhouse television for the World Cup final today. Here's Doyle stepping towards third and throwing home. A fastball called strike three, and Youngblood knew it. Left his bat on the shoulder there on a heater for Doyle's third K. And there's two down, but congrats to Spain. 1-0 in extra time in the World Cup final over Argentina. And really credit to Argentina as well for making it only 1-0. I mean, Spain had so many chances, but Martinez, the goalkeeper, set the World Cup final record for saves with 13. As the first pitch splitter is outside to Dimitrio Crisantes with two down, and the Saudis leading 1-0 here in the top of the third. Still no hits in the baseball game for either side, but Amarillo did get the run because of the first inning wildness for Doyle. Covers his face and throws home. Sante sees a fastball too tall. It's 2-0. But Colina and company from Venezuela, Ramirez and Del Valle both from Colombia, so South America, Central America, they were cheering for Argentina to represent this side of the world as opposed to Europe. But unfortunately, they couldn't win their second straight World Cup, falling in the final. 2-0, the pitch. Down at the shoes of Crisantes, who struck out swinging his first time, chased a 97-mile-per-hour fastball upstairs. And it's 3-0, but it was a large group of people in the clubhouse kitchen watching the second half and extra time of that game before this one. 3-0. That's ball four, way upstairs. Crisantes draws a walk, the fourth for Doyle. This is his 15th start and the fourth time that he's had four or more walks. Only had two against Amarillo the first time when he was beaten by the Saudis. They were hitting him around that day. Eight hits in four innings, but I think today he's been a little bit effectively wild, as they say. You can't count on him being in the strike zone. It also, it kind of makes it mentally harder to hit at times. Here's Hansel Luis, seeing a fastball upstairs for ball one. Doyle now into the 40s in his pitch count here in the third. Shadow creeping across as the sun starts to set. Third base shaded, everything else still in the sun for the pitch. It's outside again, a splitter misses away. 2-0 on the switch hitting Luis, who drew a four-pitch walk his first time. This guy's a free swinger. Rare to see him walk on four pitches, something that he has been working on and improving upon throughout the year. Doyle's 2-0. Again, way upstairs, and that's seven straight misses now. Four straight to Crisantes, three straight to Luis. This is getting back to first inning territory here for Doyle. Egan on the other side has been the opposite. He's been honed in, throwing all of his pitches for strikes. 3-0. Gotta assume this will be a take for Luis. Here it is. And he takes it way outside. Ball four, not even close. Back-to-back, four-pitch walks here with two outs for Doyle. He's now got five for the start. And once again, Ben McLaughlin, who drove in so far the game's only run with a little tap out to third in his first AB. He's got a chance to do something here. Got this SEC matchup. Tennessee against Arkansas. But Ben McLaughlin actually faced Liam Doyle in 2024 when he was at Ole Miss prior to this season. Liam went from one SEC school to another. As the catcher Campos visits the mound and uses a second mound visit here. Now McLaughlin. Left on left with Crisantes at second and Luis at first. The pitch is a breaking ball that slides in there for strike one. So

0: That breaks a streak of 8 straight misses for Doyle. See if McLaughlin, hitting just a .182 in July, can get his season turned around. The 0-1. Fastball hammered right center field. Here comes Cho on the move. He stops on the track right in front of the wall. He lost his hat, but he does make the catch. The ballpark just holds it. A warning track flyout for Ben keeps it 1-0 Amarillo as we head to the bottom of the third on Newstalk 940 AM.
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0: Daniel Egan has faced the minimum through two scoreless innings. He's thrown exactly 13 pitches in each of the first two. And he's pitching with a 1-0 Sod Poodle lead here as we head to the bottom of the third. This finale in Springfield. Game three of this 9-game road trip, the second longest of the season for Amarillo and the longest of the second half. Three righties coming up here in the home third, led off by Zach Levinson, who hits a pop-up straight back and foul out of play. It's Foul Ball brought to you by Country Auto Group. So glad to have you with us here on a Sunday. I'm Eric Bach. This is News Talk 940 AM. Game 89 of the season for the Soddies. Egan's 0-1. As a curveball bounced well in front of the plate, skipping past Logan. And it is 1-1. Soddy's 45-43, 9-11 to start the second half. They are in last place in the Texas League South, but only three games out of first. So all five teams within three games of the lead, 20 games into the half. As the pitch is outside, and it's 2-1 on Levinson. Springfield leading the North by a game over Tulsa. They're 13-7. Tulsa Drillers, the first half champions, 12-8. 2-1, Egan winds, kicks, and throws way upstairs. Ball three on a fastball to Levinson, who was activated off the development list at the start of this series. He didn't play in a game since June 20th before this weekend. Sent back to the Cardinals facility in Jupiter, Florida to work on his swing. Since he's been back, he's hit two doubles. On a 3-1, he takes ball four outside. Well, I said that Daniel Egan has been much sharper than Liam Doyle, and so far that's still true, but leadoff walk isn't what you want. And that'll bring up Trey Richardson. Richardson drove in what ended up being the winning run for Springfield in last night's game with a double, 4-3 win for the Cards. Right-hander against Egan, sees a first-pitch fastball upstairs for a ball. No hits in the baseball game for either side yet here in the bottom of the third. Amarillo leading by the single digit. Egan checks towards first and throws home and gets a wave and a miss on a slider. Richardson cuts and misses. Man born in Oklahoma City, Cardinals finished the pre-All-Star break slate in Tulsa. They split

0: with the Drillers last week, 3-3. Trey had a bunch of family from Oklahoma visit Tulsa. Now he hits a ground ball to third for Luis. Feet second for one. Crisante's back to first. There's two. And that's a perfect way to erase a leadoff walk. It's a double play brought to you by Cabanis Beef Packers. Both times Egan has walked a man tonight, they've been erased. Caught stealing in the second. Double play in the third, as our blueprint to the Big Report is brought to you by Yellow House Machinery, your local John Deere construction equipment dealer for over 60 years. Nothing runs like a deer, as John Gazdar digs in, and we'll get to it during this plate appearance for the right-handed swinging second baseman. Egan throws home and bounces a curveball. Last night, AAA Reno scored five runs in the ninth inning to defeat Salt Lake 11-6. Manny Pena roped a pair of doubles while Jose Fernandez and Danny Soretti, two great sod poodles, each drove in three runs in the contest. Good win for the Aces. That's your blueprint to the Bigs Report, brought to you by Yellow House Machinery. The 1-0 from Egan. It's a fastball way outside, 2-0. And really, this current version of Reno is looking a lot like Amarillo. You got Pena, Soretti, Fernandez, Conocello in there every day. Ryan Waldschmidt's been back and forth between the big leagues and AAA. So many sod poodle staples. The 2-0 for Gazdar is hit a mile high to left. It's deep. It's up and it is out. They say a fair baseball inside the pole. Theo Arndt down the line there made the call. Gazdar has got a homer and we're tied. And Colina's going out there to argue. I just can't tell from this angle. It did look to me like it was fair. And Egan immediately was arguing with the home plate umpire, Brooks Pritchett, and now Colina's out of the dugout, but I mean, there's not a lot they can do. Obviously, no review. The umpire was in the perfect position to make the call, so it's really all you can do. Is Gazdar has the tying home run, his seventh of the season and fourth against Amarillo. I mean, Springfield has some guys that have absolutely torched the Saudis this season and have done not much against the rest of the league. There's Travis Honeyman, who grounds the first pitch to third on a big hop at the waist. Luis picks it up and tosses across to first in time, and one pitch later, the inning is over, but Gazdar ties it on a solo blast to left, and it's one up going to the fourth on News Talk 940 AM.
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0: We're tied at one, hitting the middle innings here on early Sunday night in Springfield. John Gazdar's solo blast in the bottom of the third makes it 1-1 here. That's the only hit of the baseball game so far. Amarillo has walked five times against Liam Doyle, but they still don't have a hit. Scored a first-inning run on a Ben McLaughlin RBI ground out. And have left four men on base, but 0-for-4 with men in scoring position after being 0-for-5 last night. So Drew Jones leads it off in the fourth. Right-handed swinger takes

First pitch slider up and in for ball one. The Saudis were arguing that Gasdar's home run was a foul ball. Looked very fair to me from my vantage point up here on the third floor. 1-0. Swing and a ball belted to left for Drew, but this is in the park for Richardson, who stops right in front of the warning track and makes the catch. Just a slight little mishit for Jones on a splitter there, middle for Doyle.

0: that time. Now here's Jack Hurley. Left on left, he took a call third his first time, and this time sees a Doyle curveball spinning in there for strike one. Doyle almost off the rubber towards first with his torso pointed to the home first base dugout. He throws an 0-1 and Hurley guides it through the middle. It's a base hit. Skipping on two hops onto the center field grass for the first hit for Amarillo in this game. The sixth base runner. Hurley got a slider on the outside part of the plate and just shot it right between short and second. He started the series 0-for-6 with 4 Ks, so good to see him get into the hit column here on Sunday. With Gavin Conocello promoted, he's going to see some more time on the corner outfield for the Soddies, so a guy that Amarillo needs to be productive. Here's Gavin Logan, another lefty. Sees a first pitch slider, find the bottom rail for strike one from Doyle. Logan popped out to short his first time, but he hits lefties very well as a lefty. 306 with a 988 OPS. 4 of his 10 home runs have come left on left. The 0-1. Fastball. He watches it zip right in there at 95 for strike two. Play the lefty to pull. Third baseman Ortiz is back and off the line. Shortstop Baez swings over towards the middle. Outfield continues to play very deep for Springfield, especially Honeyman and Wright, way back there. And the pitch to Logan is elevated again to left. This is in the park for Richardson, well in front of the warning track. Now he'll sprint in at the last second and make the catch in central left for the second out. Tied at one, top of the fourth. Junior Franco comes up here against Doyle, who's now thrown 55 pitches. 85 is his season high, and that was in his last start back on July 3rd here against Arkansas. 5 innings of one-run ball. I mentioned he was skipped in the rotation in the week before the break because he was throwing in the Futures game. So his first start in 16 days, and he throws a first pitch slider left on left for strike one to Franco, who was on the barrel his first time but flew out to the edge of the warning track in right center. It's a good effort with those deep outfielders. The 0-1. Franco hits it hard on the ground, right side. Sliding stop on the outfield grass by Gazdar. He spins around and throws to first in time. What a play. Springfield has played exceptional infield defense in this series. And it's a 0 for Doyle in a 1-1 game, middle of the fourth on News Talk 940 AM.
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